0: here I am.
1: So when the opportunity became available to you, you thought what? What hit your mind?
0: I had already known that, or already made the decision, you know, my wife and I, if the opportunity did come, it was a no-brainer. And so it wasn't like, okay, well, let me think about it and consider it. It was,
1: right.
0: It was okay, let's go, I'm in.
1: So what about this program, school, always intrigued you?
0: What not about it? I mean, this place has got everything. I mean,
1: right.
0: We talk about resources, winningest program in college football history, the tradition, the history, the academics. I mean, the academics here are incredible. And so, you know, it's just attractive, really, from every angle.
1: And then, obviously, we're here with the Champion Circle. How,
0: right.
1: How do they play into a decision, something like that?
0: Yeah, well, they're vital. I mean, in this day and age of college football, it's all about NIL and having the funds to put a roster together. And without an entity like Champion Circle, you got no chance. And so, you know, having that in place was a big factor. And, you know, we're still, it's competitive. And, you know, every year you're trying to you know, get your NIL resources where they need to be to be competitive, and we're there at Michigan.
1: How many times in your coaching career with the NIL world has somebody come into your office and said, I want to be paid more?
0: How many times? Can't count them. Just,
1: are you serious?
0: Yeah, it's you know, that's what it's all about right now, and not only recruits that you're after, but you know, players on your roster. Everyone wants to be treated fairly, and fortunately, you know, we have a general manager and someone that is a go-between for me, so I don't deal with that
1: right.
0: directly anymore.
1: Okay,
0: but before that person was in place, you know, you dealt with that all the time.
1: Is that right? So how do you handle something like that?
0: Well, now, like I said, I just defer to the general manager.
1: You know,
0: his office is right next door. Go ahead and have a conversation.
1: But in terms of that, just, you know, Dusty May, who I'm sure you got to meet a couple times.
0: Great,
1: actually,
0: I was at an
1: event with you in Southern California. It was the last time I saw him. I had no idea. It was the last time I'd see him as the Michigan basketball coach. But the reason why I bring it up is that the conversations nationally are like, hey, when the NBA knocks on your door and says, contracts are a contract here in the NBA, schedules are a schedule in the NBA, off-seasons are an off-season in the NBA,
0: yeah.
1: It's tough to say no to something like that if the money and everything else in the roster is right. I'm not sitting here and saying, do you think of the NFL? I'm sitting here thinking, does that weigh on you at any point in time? Like, you just want to coach?
0: Yeah, you know, there is a lot going on in college football, and there's more to come. I can tell you that. It's not settled in by any means. But that is a factor, and you're right. There's a lot more consistency, stability, you know, whatever the word you want to use to, you know, at the NBA level or the NFL level. But you know, I love coaching. I love working with college athletes.
1: Mm-hmm.
0: And to me, you know, you got to be able to change with the times. You either change with the times or you become irrelevant. And so it's something that I'm embracing, and that, you know, it's not going away, at least anytime soon. And so you just roll with it.
1: Just a few more minutes on this subject matter, if you don't mind. Kyle Whittingham here on the Rich Eisen Show. So what do you want to see done? If you could wave a wand, I know, again, you're a coach.
0: Yeah.
1: But you clearly have been around this game for a long time. Now, multiple programs as the HC. You haven't coached an actual game here yet, but you've been exposed enough. So what do you want to see done if you could have your way?
0: Just in college football in its entirety?
1: Yes, sir.
0: I think it's got to be an NFL minor league model where we have a salary cap. And, you know, the players are employees. I think, you know, as distasteful as some of that is, I don't think there's any other way that is better than that. And, you know, right now it's out of control. I mean, we're going to have probably, you know, a dozen teams in the next recruiting cycle with $50 million rosters. And you know, there's such a disparity between the haves and the have-nots. And I think that the only way to get that evened out and level the playing field is to go ahead and pattern it after an NFL, like I said, a minor league NFL model and a super league, if you will, and you'll probably see, you know, 48 to 60 teams survive the cut and be on the right side of the line in the sand and proceed forward.
1: And that would be with, obviously, other conferences or something like that?
0: Yeah, I believe so.
1: Well, I mean, you're already hearing Greg Sankey in the SEC say it's no posturing here that we might want to take.
0: It's a reality, yeah, no doubt.
1: And you think it would make for a better, fairer, more equal? Well, I guess

0: well, and where that goes, you know, who knows. But there's got to be some guardrails. There's got to be some ability to get control of the thing, because the NIL is going up, you know, 20%, 30%, 40% a year, and it can't continue that way. It's not sustainable.
1: How has the game on the field changed from the first time you grabbed a headset?
0: Not a lot. I think, you know, you do have to simplify your schemes a little bit, because you have most teams in the country have about 50% of their players new every year. You know, 50, 55 players. That's very common. And so you got to be more plug and play than you used to be. You know, you can't have a guy that comes and soaks in the system for 2 or 3 years and then he's ready to go. You got to have systems that are user friendly and the guys can adapt to right away and get on the field.
1: Maybe, how about this, bringing kind of all full circle, is that you might have players stick around collegiately more,
0: right,
1: because they look at how much a second or third or a fourth round draft choice makes in the NFL. They could make more money here at the University of Michigan potentially with the champion circle you see what
0: you've already started to see that. And, you know, guys that maybe 5, 7, 8 years ago would have opted to come out, those guys are opting to stay, those guys that are right on that borderline,
1: yes,
0: because you're exactly right. Now with the 5-year eligibility clock, then that gives you one more year to make that. You know, you can make a pretty good living for 5 years. And so I think you're going to see more and more players stay and less obviously go to the NFL early.
1: I've got the head coach of University of Michigan football, Kyle Whittingham, here on the Rich Eisen Show. A few more minutes before I send you out to your to the golf course for the golf event today. The quarterback room right now, mm-hmm, how do you see it in terms of who's starting?
0: Well, Bryce is our guy.
1: Okay.
0: And you know, to be fair, he was a barely turned 18-year-old true freshman last year and thrust into the situation that he was. And you know, even though there's a lot of room for improvement, still won 9 ball games and put up some decent numbers. And you know, he's still, we believe in Bryce. And you know, he's got all the tools in the toolbox. He's 6'4", 230, runs like crazy, has a big arm. And so we feel like he's got a big upside and has made a ton of progress so far in the offseason. You know, fall camp will be important for him, obviously, as it is for everybody.
1: Right.
0: But Bryce is our guy. Tommy Carr had an exceptional spring. And you know, true freshman, just, you know, should have been in high school. But he graduated early and really did some good things. So he was impressive. But going into the season, Bryce Underwood is our guy.
1: So what has he already improved on?
0: Well, the mechanics, you know, footwork, pocket presence, decision-making, you know, just tightening up his whole game, and that needs to continue. It's our job to put him in position to succeed and tailor things that, you know, to what he does best, and that's, you know, that's what we're paid to do as coaches.
1: Is there anything, I'm sorry to put you in this position, but is there anything that you were surprised that he already hadn't had in his toolbox?
0: Well,
1: yet.
0: Yeah, you know, in fairness to Bryce, you know, we talked about his youth. He also didn't have a dedicated quarterback coach last year, and so that was something that might have, you know, not allowed him to progress as much as he could have during that freshman year.
1: Mm-hmm.
0: And so we felt like we were getting a guy that almost was like straight out of high school.
1: And so he's now up to speed sophomore
0: year? He's getting closer. He's getting closer.
1: Okay.
0: Yeah, he's getting closer. And I'll tell you one thing. There's nobody that wants to be great more so than Bryce Underwood. He does. He's a workaholic. He's in the film room constantly. He's out on the practice field by himself throwing balls. He's working with, you know, Joe Burrow, guys around the country trying to you know, pick their brain and do everything he can to be the best player he can be.
1: Did you hook him up with that sort of?
0: No, he's got you know, everybody's got players or guys that handle him and that type
1: right.
0: of thing. So he had that going outside.
1: Okay, were they an outside throwing
0: yeah.
1: coach?
0: Yeah.
1: Okay, so. I'm going to ask you a fan question now, straight up, as somebody who watched a lot of Bryce Underwood
0: right.
1: last year. Are you going to let him throw on the run more? Because that is, honestly, I've rarely seen somebody his age, his size, be that accurate
0: right.
1: throwing on the run.
0: Yeah.
1: With that amount of zip on the throw as well. He's kind of remarkable in that respect. Not to jump into your playbook a little bit here publicly on Disney Plus and ESPN Radio, but I just, is that in the cards?
0: You'll see, yeah, we'll move the launch point around and
1: okay.
0: get him out of the pocket. And that's one thing he is, well, there's a number of things, but that's one of the things he's really good at is extending the play. And you're right, you know, to be throwing on the move as accurately as he does is something that, you know, if we didn't implement that, we'd

0: be stupid. And so, yeah, that'll be part of it.
1: Good to know. And defensively, we have John Henry Daly,
0: yeah.
1: who obviously you're very familiar with, having coached him at Utah. Now he's, if you will, followed you here.
0: Mm-hmm.
1: What is your expectation level for him? And what can you tell Michigan folks about the defense coming into this year?
0: Well, first of all, John Henry is completely healthy now. He had a pretty severe lower leg injury.
1: Right.
0: He's back to 100%. Last season, he was leading the nation in sacks all the way through week 10, I believe it was, and he got injured, I believe it was week 11, and so ended up, you know, in the top four or five in the country. But he's a guy that I think the Michigan fans are going to love. He's got a motor that just never stops. He plays the game the way it's supposed to be played. He's a throwback. He's a tough guy, and they can be excited about what he brings as far as his edge pressure. Defense in general. Jay Hill is a proven commodity on the defensive side of the ball, yes. as a coordinator, and got some good players, a little thin at some positions, but I think the top 11 players are going to be very formidable.
1: What concerns you about the thinning?
0: Little thin in the secondary as far as guys that have accumulated a lot of reps, and same at linebacker. We got some really good young players, but not a lot of reps accrued in that position group either.
1: Okay. Last couple for you here. What's it going to be like for you, you think, when you put the headset on in the big house on the opener?
0: I put a headset on in the big house three times.
1: I know that, but not on this particular sideline.
0: Right. Yeah. You know, coaching's coaching. When you get in your coaching mode and game mode, my anticipation is it'll be business as usual. I mean, that's just how it is. You can't be in awe of the crowd or the surroundings, any of that. You get zoned in and you go into that mode, like I said, of just analyzing the game and making decisions, and you're not really thinking about much else.
1: Okay. And then I'm just need one follow-up question to the last time I spoke with you. Have we weaned ourselves off of the Urban Meyer friendship yet? At all? At all? No.
0: You know, Urban's been a close friend of mine for, what, 20-plus years?
1: I know.
0: And
1: but this is now.
0: I'm molding him. Let's put it that way.
1: I don't think he's moldable on this
0: Urban's
1: question.
0: Moldable. It's a little bit of give and take. How about that? But Urban's been a great supporter.
1: Yeah.
0: And a great friend of mine for years and years. You know, football is obviously football, but friendships and those bonds are pretty strong.
1: Okay, so I haven't thought about it this way. Is it possible, if you're saying that you're molding him, is it possible you're going to bring him over from the dark side?
0: I don't know if it'll go that far.
1: You're his friend. He roots for you. He wants your success.
0: Yeah.
1: He's a friend who wants your success.
0: Yeah.
1: Right? Like, do you think maybe we can get him a little bit?
0: We've got a few Go Blues out of him. Over the past year. But,
1: okay. Can you record that and send it to me?
0: Yeah, he probably wouldn't want that. In fact, I probably shouldn't have said anything. It's been fun. And like I said, he's a guy that was really instrumental in my career.
1: Well, I'll just say it to you here in front of everybody. You come to this program at a very crucial time. Obviously, the athletic director is now leaving. I'm wondering, does that concern you in any way, Shane?
0: You know, that's college football. I mean, people come and go, and, you know, grateful to Ward gave me the opportunity to coach this program, and we will have the opportunity to spend this season together, so that's a positive. But that's the nature of the business. I mean, you just got to block everything out and minimize distractions and just stay focused.
1: Right. And then in terms of that, again, you come here at a very crucial time, and you and who you are and who you stand for and what you stand for is so important for this football program and for everybody like me who roots for it and who has their emotions affected and whose pride in their school and ability to puff a chest out is so important that your success is going to happen. And the fact that you are here right now, I thank you for that. I truly do.
0: I appreciate that. Thank you.
1: You know, I do. And I look forward to seeing what you do and how you do it. And I wish you nothing, obviously, but the best of luck.
0: All right.
1: Thanks for being here. I appreciate this.
0: Go blue.
1: You're right. Go blue to you.
0: There
1: That's
0: you
1: Kyle Whittingham right here on the Rich Eisen Show. 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Hit him straight, sir. Hit him
0: Got
1: straight
0: it.
1: Today.
0: Thank
1: That's
0: you.
1: Kyle Whittingham right here on the Rich Eisen Show. 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

0: Hey, JB, wherever you are. Back here on the Rich Eisen Show, radio has returned to our Disney Plus and ESPN feeds. We had a nice chat with Kyle Whittingham, the head coach of the University of Michigan. Savion Hyder and Jordan Marshall from the running back room will be joining us shortly. But right now, fresh off of an outstanding, if not one of the best freshman seasons in the history of Michigan receiving, and that is saying a lot. Andrew Marsh is here on the program. Good to see you, Andrew. How are you, man?
1: Sir, glad to be here.
0: Good to see you here. That was a heck of a handshake right there. Sounds like you got great hands, obviously.
1: Of course.
0: All right, let's get into it instead of me being ridiculous to start off the top. How are you approaching this season coming off of what you just did?
1: I would say just grinding. Trying to stay focused, I would say, is the main thing. One thing I kind of always try and say to myself is just keep going every day, no matter what's going on in life or off the field or on the field, just being able to come in and work every day and focus on the task at hand.
0: How does a kid from Katy, Texas, the Houston area, wind up in Ann Arbor, Michigan? How did that happen?
1: I'm not sure, to be honest. It's a long way from home. But I would say kind of just the community here. The community here has always been so welcoming. Really the people, the staff, the community, it really just opened my eyes to life after ball and all the possibilities outside of football.
0: Life after ball is what you already had on your mind as a 17-year-old sifting through your options?
1: Yes, sir.
0: Pretty much. Who helped you sift through your options?
1: Really me and my mom. She helps me with a lot of stuff. Those who know her know that she gets a lot of stuff done for me. But really just, I would say, having a tight group around you to help you narrow down things is big.
0: If I'm not mistaken, you lost your dad to cancer very early in life, right? You were 7
1: yes,
0: when your dad passed away?
1: Yes, sir.
0: So what did your mom do for you to get you to this spot?
1: A lot. I mean, she took me around to different camps, different events, and making sure I was always having the stuff I needed to perform at the highest level. One thing she always said is, you take care of the on-the-field stuff, and I'll take care of the off-the-field stuff. So I feel like it's worked out pretty well.
0: So when did you realize you wanted to play football? When did that happen for you?
1: I would say from a young age. I mean, I always knew I wanted to do something with sports. I was running around the house at an early age. I think I saw soccer was like the first sport I ever played.
0: Okay.
1: It was the earliest sport they let me play. I started at like 3 years old. Other than that, I just picked up everything, basketball, baseball. But I would say I kind of fell in love with football. I was just always, that was kind of what I was better at. And as I got older, it just became what I put my focus towards.
0: Well, living in the state of Texas will kind of focus you on that sport, I imagine. But how long were you playing the other ones, though? Because I think it's kind of important, right? Like playing multiple sports as a kid. Like
1: probably till high school. Because when I got to high school, coaches wouldn't let me play no board. And then my mom, she was kind of like, nah, we're going to focus on football and stuff like that. I ran track still, but really just football.
0: Receiver always, though? Was it always
1: I used to do a little bit of everything. Quarterback, running back, kicker, safety. Safety was big for me.
0: Kicker?
1: Used to just kick it, then go tackle somebody.
0: Could you, in a pinch, heaven forbid, on this team, what do we got? How far can we put the uprights from? What do we got?
1: Oh, the uprights.
0: Oh, so you were talking punting?
1: Yeah, more like punting, kicking.
0: Okay.
1: Yeah.
0: Oh, so you weren't like a place kicker?
1: Nah.
0: But punting, that could be in a listen, I'd rather
1: maybe.
0: You, I'd love, I'd,
1: maybe.
0: I'm happier seeing you receive those as opposed to you.
1: That's more where I'm comfortable at.
0: That's more of your lane, I'm sure. So let's talk about Bryce a little bit here. What sort of chemistry did you guys immediately notice between you and your fellow at the time freshman when you first came in?
1: I would say it's always really been there between us. I mean, we came in together. And really just ever since we've been here, making sure we're getting lots of hours, lots of extra practice and stuff. And I would say kind of throughout the season, as I started to play more, it just started to click. As we would go through different games, either making a pass or missing a pass, but just getting better off of that rep was big for us. And really coming into this year, just being able to stack days and really just putting a lot of work, travel and train different places with some different trainers and stuff like that. So.
0: Did you guys talk about coming here together at times or no?
1: We did. So it's kind of funny. I really committed before he was ever committed.
0: Oh, I know that.
1: But I know he. I always knew he he liked it here. So that was kind of one thing I tried to focus on after I committed, was making sure we had a good quarterback.
0: Well, I mean, he's from here.
1: He is.
0: And so when he was talking about LSU and went there,
1: yeah,
0: and everyone around here is like, "What? Wait a minute. Hold on a minute. Mm-hmm. What? Why not stay home?" And then eventually that happened. Did you kind of push him in that window?
1: I would say definitely talk to him for sure. Uh-huh. Definitely let him know, like, I'm one of them guys that's going to be here, and really looking forward to just what we could build.
0: How are you different now than you were the last time you stepped on a field for Michigan?
1: I would say I'm just different in every way. Bigger, stronger, faster. A lot of stuff in my game I've kind of tried to work on, like just being able to create more separation and running cleaner routes and kind of just expanding my route tree and being better off the line and releases and stuff like that.
0: Well, I mean, Bryce is coming on here in about an hour.
1: Yeah.
0: We just said goodbye to Coach, who said, I don't know if this is news or not, but, you know, when he first took the job over, he's like, I'm going to see everything here, what's this, what's that, before I make a decision on anything. He said Bryce is our guy.
1: Yeah.
0: He literally just said that from that chair about 10 minutes ago.
1: Mm-hmm.
0: Does that surprise you in any way?
1: No, it doesn't surprise me. I mean, everybody can see the work that he puts in and kind of where he's at. And really just the maturity from him and the rest of our team from this year or from last year to this year has been crazy. And I'm really just excited to see it.
0: To what do you owe that, the maturity? Just
1: I would say really just being able to keep working every day. And I think that that's huge, a testament to who he is as a person, just to come in. It really just helps our team as a whole.
0: Okay. And what about the new coaches around here? How does that help?
1: I like them. I mean, they've come in, they've kind of added structure to some places of the team. And I think that has really helped us, as well as their scheme. I love the scheme that they're bringing in.
0: What can you tell me?
1: I feel like it's going to be open. It's going to be explosive. Guys will be flying around the field and really kind of just have more freedom throughout the offense.
0: Well, as opposed to last year?
1: As opposed to last year.
0: Okay, well, I'm dying to get something different here. What do we got? What do you mean?
1: I just feel like this year you'll definitely see the ball in the air more. We'll be able to throw the ball around more, get it in different guys' hands, and really just be more explosive as a whole. And I think that'll open up the running game as well.
0: Okay. You're not speaking that into existence, are you? That's really going to happen?
1: I
0: mean,
1: I think it's going to happen.
0: Receivers like talking about it.
1: Yeah, I love to talk about it. Yeah.
0: Who's the guy you model your game after?
1: It's a few guys. I kind of try not to get too caught up on one person, but really growing up, I've always watched DeAndre Hopkins. Just his catch rate is amazing. Another guy, Julio Jones and Justin Jefferson, those are guys that I've kind of always watched, and Devontae Adams, of course. So.
0: Well, you just named some very physical receivers as well. Do you like that?
1: Kind of a little bit of both. Guys that can be a little physical, like Julio Jones, but then also guys that can win off the release and kind of be more elusive, like Devontae Adams and stuff like that.
0: The thing about, because from my world of being with the NFL Network, being around DeAndre Hopkins, is his ability to always get his feet down.
1: It's crazy.
0: It is crazy. It's unlike anything that I've seen. And I know I'm saying this because he might be the best I've ever seen at it, where there's a contested catch on the sideline back of the end zone. Never once am I thinking the replay is going to show like his foot is out of bounds.
1: Yeah.
0: Ever. He knows exactly where his feet are.
1: Yes.
0: Is that something you're also working on?
1: I think it is. I feel like I've always had good body control and good awareness of my feet.
0: Mm-hmm.
1: And really just something I've kind of always tried to harp on. Like, guys always told me, like, oh, one foot is good and in college, da, da, da. But even, like, as a high schooler, I always said, I mean, NFL is the goal. So being able to get 2 feet down all the time is really the goal.
0: And so did you ever think of leaving when, you know, Coach Moore was gone? And
1: not really. To be honest, I mean, obviously it was some guys who had to go do what was best for them. But as far as like the guys that are here, we really wanted to keep the team together. And that was kind of big for us. Obviously, we lost coaches and some players. But really keeping the majority of the team together, keeping the tradition the same. And based off of the position I feel like I was in from last year, kind of the spot I set myself up at, I didn't really want to go anywhere. I feel like this is kind of where I wanted to be. I wanted to play with the guys and really just rock it out.
0: And Savion's going to be joining with Jordan Marshall next. Just real quick on Savion. I'm hearing he's electric.
1: I'm excited.
0: Electric.
1: Yeah,
0: right?
1: I'm excited to see him. He can run the ball. He runs physical. He runs hard. He's a real big-time running back.
0: What would it mean to win this trophy for yourself?
1: mean a lot. I feel like as well as all the guys in the locker room, I mean, this is what we chase after all year. One thing we kind of always say is we go get that, everything else will work out. So that's kind of big for us.
0: Yeah. I mean, for you to, obviously, this was one that the year before you arrived, mm-hmm. right? You come on campus here and it's a whole new situation.
1: Yeah.
0: Now it's again another whole new situation for yourself. So I wish you the best of luck on that.
1: Yes, sir.
0: You got it. And then, you know, almost, honestly, the way that you played your freshman year, it's very rare to see anybody play like that. I could see your skill set, and it's great to meet you here in person and see the type of guy that you are. And, you know, I might, if I had hair, I would throw it like you. The frosted.
1: Yes, sir. You could rock it.
0: You think so?
1: Yeah, you can pull it off.
0: Careful, because there's some people who are probably putting that together on some sort of
1: edit or something.
0: Yeah. Great to see you, Andrew Marshall.
1: Yes, sir.
0: To see
1: you. Thank you.
0: You're back here on the Rich Eisen Show. 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

0: 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Joining us here to wrap up hour number two from the Champion Circle, fourth annual Champion Circle golf event with Kyle Whittingham for the first time as the featured headline guest are two of Coach Whittingham's running backs after a terrific first full season at Michigan. Jordan Marshall is here, and the top recruit in all of the land at the position, Savion Hyder, is here on the program. Good to see you guys. How are you?
1: Good. How are you?
0: I'm doing all right.
2: Good. Can't complain.
0: How's your golf games? Be honest. Straight up. What do you got?
1: I would say out of 10, probably a 5.
0: A 5?
1: Yeah.
0: Okay. Savion?
2: I can't even say anything.
0: What do you mean?
2: My golf swing, it's not there.
0: Why?
2: I go to Topgolf, like, relatively, but okay. Not really.
0: Not at all?
2: No.
0: So, you know, your lane is football?
2: Yeah.
0: Would you say that?
2: Yeah.
0: Okay.
2: I can play a little basketball. I can shoot a little bit.
0: Okay.
2: But no.
0: But like McKinney and Cadell shooting?
2: No.
0: Oh, okay.
2: Not that type of shooting.
0: Not that type of shooting.
2: No.
0: Okay. So when you say your game's a 5, Jordan, what do you mean? Like, you can break 90 or you break...
1: No, I'm saying, like, I'll have a... If we're scrambling, I'll have a good shot. I'll pick up the slack.
0: Okay, yeah. Well, that's what today is, a scramble.
1: Yeah. Yep, so yeah. Whatever...
0: So you could be a factor, is what you're saying.
1: Yeah,
0: off the tee, putting, whatever.
1: I would say putting and chipping.
0: Okay.
1: Yeah.
0: So around the green.
1: Yeah.
0: But from the tee...
1: No.
0: No, not so much.
1: No.
0: What if you catch one? You can catch one.
1: Yeah, I either catch one or I either smoke it straight.

0: and just line drive straight into the ground and they'll ride a little bit.
1: Well, let's not, we need to positively visualize here.
0: I'm going to have a great day today.
1: Okay. Yeah. Well, let's jump into the football aspect of things. Let's start with you, Jordan. So you are from the state of Ohio.
0: Yes, sir.
1: You were Mr. Ohio football.
0: Yes, sir.
1: And yet you're here in the so-called team up north. What happened?
0: You know, my mom always told me to just lead with my heart, and I never grew up an Ohio State fan, actually. I grew up a Georgia fan. My dad's from outside of Atlanta.
1: Okay.
0: But I don't know, I came up here and I fell in love with it, with how Harbaugh did things, the community around here, and the people. Truly, it was just the people for me when I was done playing football or something happened to me. Where would I want to be at?
1: And, right.
0: Coming back up here every single time, you have that feeling. It's like, you go to a school, my high school, for example, I walk in there, I had that feeling. You meet people and you're like, somebody like Savion, I'm like, that's my guy. Like, you right. just know right away with certain people, certain places you go, and that's what it was when I walked into Michigan.
1: And is it true, Savion, you also told Ohio State, no thanks? Is that true?
2: Yes, sir.
1: Okay. I like you too. You guys had me at hello.
2: Michigan's awesome. The only place to be.
1: Why?
2: I mean, the love here is different. I mean, like what Jordan said, mm-hmm. meeting people like him and meeting people like T.A. T.A. is like the best running back coach in the country.
1: Tony Alford, you're
2: yes, sir.
1: To, right? Okay.
2: Yes, sir.
1: And he also left Ohio State, if I'm not mistaken, as well. He was there for a while. Is that where you guys first came across Coach Alford?
0: Yeah, so I've had a good relationship with him since Ohio State. And
1: right.
0: People were like, oh, he chose Mike Hart over you. Never really was true. I liked both of them. I just didn't love Ohio State, and I love the culture and what Harbaugh brought to the table.
1: Mm-hmm.
0: And then I just remember T.A. getting the job, and it was like I don't have to start over again. I was close to his family, and it was just, again, he's a great guy and one of the best in the country. I think the best, but...
1: Is it, let me just be straight up, then, the fact that he was retained here by Coach Whittingham, is that a crucial reason why you guys are sitting here in this room at this event for Champion Circle today? Would you say that?
2: I would say so, yes.
0: I would 100% say so, and I think that says something about his character and who he is and the trust Coach Whittingham and the staff have in him.
1: What happened before we get to you, Savion, what happened, well, I guess for you too, when there was everything that happened with Coach Moore and everything that happened with Whittingham coming in, did you guys think for a split moment what's going on?
0: I think there's always that split moment.
1: And right.
0: I've had the opportunity to have a decent amount of coaching change throughout high school, college. This would technically be my third head coach with Harbaugh recruiting me.
1: Right.
0: But I feel like I've learned that you find out who men really are when they stay in those tough situations, or when things aren't going their way, what do they lean back on? And I didn't want to be somebody who ran from something, or I love this place and truly love it. And that's the reason why I came back, is just because the love I have for this place, and I couldn't see it in ill way, or Michigan not at the top. And that's what I'm striving, and the staff is striving to do, is put Michigan back at the top.
1: Savion, what did Coach Whittingham say to you when he first jumped on board? And clearly, you know, you're a valuable, valuable recruit. I said it twice. You're no longer a recruit now as you're sitting here.
2: Yes, sir.
1: But what did he say to you that you needed to hear from him?
2: I mean, we're always going to be a family. That's what Michigan is. When you think about family, that's what Michigan is. The Black M is so strong, and anywhere you go, you're going to get go blue, mm-hmm. go blue. Mm-hmm. I mean, that's what you got to love here.
1: And so what did he tell you about what's expected of you?
2: I mean, me and Jordan in the backfield, dynamic duo, so that's all I really got to say.
1: Are you guys going to be on the field together?
0: I think you might see some glimpses of that.
2: For sure.
1: Okay, I don't want to get you in trouble. The coach is gone by now. So.
0: But, yeah, I would say
1: he's probably on the golf course right now.
0: It's cool the way they're doing things, and how they look at our room, not even just me and Savion, but Kuz, who played a big role last year, mm-hmm. and there's other guys in our room that can play too, and they're trying to find every single way to get me and Savion and Kuz on the field. They want to utilize the running back room as much as they can, and that's a testimony to what we've built in our running back room and the legacy of our running back room.
1: What's your goal, Savion? So many Michigan fans seeing you choose Michigan to bring your game to this school, this offense. What is your personal vision of what you can do?
2: Well, first of all, I want to win a national championship first. And then I want to build a family off being a captain, being whatever I need to be for the team. You know, I got to build myself up and build the team up at the same time. It's not all about me. It's about the team.
1: You're nodding your head too, Jordan.
0: Yeah, I mean, that's what he's done. He came here and he worked. And sometimes you get these five-star guys that's not how they're wired, and it's humbling to have somebody like this and wants to learn. And I think our generation has learned not to do that. Is they're always about their self, or it's always me, me, me. And it's so refreshing to see people are willing to learn. And shoot, if he rushes for four touchdowns in a game and I have zero, who cares? As long as we win that game, that's all that matters to me. And putting my team first, just like he said, and that's something that excites me about him, is he's so willing to, he's about his team, and that's what it should be. That's what the game of football is about. That's what, when I talked to John Harris, when I talked to all these people, they're like, you have a team and people around you. It's never just about yourself. So that's helped me a lot, and I know I can't do it by myself, or I'll be hurt in game three or four or five, and to have a room around you is beautiful.
1: Well, I mean, I just remember when you first, you know, hit the field in earnest against Alabama in the last day of 2025, or the last day of 2024 leading into 2025. I forget which year it is anyway, but it was last year, the year before your big year. And you dominated. I was turning to my son. I'm like, where the hell is this guy all year long? You know?
0: Yeah.
1: And you crushed it that day. And then last year, you got hurt towards the end of the year. What is your goal for this year?
0: My goal is to be healthy.
1: Right.
0: Just be healthy for my team and make it to Ohio State.
1: Right.
0: But that happens one week at a time. And honestly, I just want to win. I want to put Michigan back on top. I want to lead this team, whether that's with the ball in my hand, without, if I'm on the sideline, win a national championship. I mean, that's what you come here for, and that's the standard we've set here at Michigan. I mean, you just said before the show is Michigan basketball won that. That puts good pressure on you.
1: It does.
0: It's when you see somebody else and you're happy for them, but it stings too, because you want that. And even celebrating and seeing all the basketball guys out there happy, is you go back home and you're like, I got to get one of those. Mm-hmm. And that's my mindset. And I think we've done a good job, as everybody's on the same page on our team. Everybody's connected, and we're reaching that one goal of Big Ten champs, winning the conference, and beating our rivals, and then winning a national championship.
1: Okay. And Savion, with you, I noticed, did you have an interception? You played defense as well?
2: Yeah.
1: Okay.
2: Yeah. I played linebacker.
1: All right. And
2: linebacker.
1: Did you take it to the house?
2: Yeah.
1: Wow. What sort of question is that? I don't know. Like, if you caught it in the middle of a field, somebody hit you, like,
2: yeah.
1: But you took it to the house?
2: Yes, sir.
1: Okay. I don't mean to offend.
2: No, that's all
1: I know, but you like the house calls, is
2: yeah,
1: what you're saying.
2: Of course.
1: Okay.
2: I'm a running back, so that's what I got to do.
1: Have you pitched? I like that. Did you pitch Coach Whittingham to play defense as well?
2: I should. I really should.
1: You should?
2: Yeah.
1: Okay. What about special teams?
2: Yeah, of course I would do special teams and, like, kickoff return. Yeah,
1: okay.
2: Stuff like that.
1: All right, very good. Have you seen him do something? Like, listen, you're you know, a Mr. Football in your own right here. Have you seen him do something so far?
0: Yeah.
1: You're like, okay, now I get it with Savion?
0: Yeah, I mean,
1: because that's all I've heard from you, by the way, secondhand.
2: Mm-hmm.
1: I haven't been in any of your practices. I haven't seen it. And all I keep hearing is, I'm sorry to talk about you like you're not sitting there. His moves are second to none.
0: I mean,
1: in many ways.
0: Even seeing him do movements, he's really explosive, and I don't even think he knows how explosive he is yet. But just the twitchy, fast, He's a fast guy.
1: Is it fair to say that you don't know how good you are just yet?
2: Defense is going to figure out. Defense is like our opponents and people that are on our schedule.
1: Okay.
2: Yeah.
1: Well, good luck to you both.
0: Thank you.
1: I really appreciate it. Hour number two is in the books. Hour number three is coming up with John Henry Daly and Bryce Underwood as we wrap up our day here at this...
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1: 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If you've been with us for the first 2 hours, you know we've been hanging here at the 4th Annual Champion Circle Golf Classic featuring the new head coach of Michigan football, Kyle Whittingham. We've been having one guest after another, including Coach Whittingham himself. And we've been having a pretty darn good time here, if I may say so, as a University of Michigan class of 1990 graduate who is a you-know-what and you-know-what sitting here all first 2 hours. If you missed the first 2 hours, there's our podcast version of the show. The show will live on Disney Plus for you to check out whenever you want. And then there's our YouTube channel as well, youtube.com/Rich Eisen Show. Later on in this hour, Bryce Underwood, the second-year quarterback of the Michigan football program, will be joining us. But right now, a new member of the Michigan football team, one of the top portal transfers in all of college football, certainly at the edge rusher position, formerly of Utah and BYU football, but now of Michigan, John Henry Daly is here. Good to see you, sir.
23: See you as well.
1: How are you? Good to see you.
23: Doing fantastic. Loving it out here.
1: You do?
23: I do.
1: Okay. All right. Now let's start with your story first up.
23: Okay.
1: And before how you got here, you are originally from the state of California. You were telling me just before
23: yes.
1: we came on the air here.
23: Grew up in Moore Park, California.
1: Okay.
23: And then my family, we moved out to Utah when I was in middle school.
1: Okay. When did you know you wanted to start playing football and rushing the passer? When did
23: Man, I mean, my dad and a ton of my uncles played football. And so growing up, and you know, I had an older brother as well, kind of set the tone for me. And I was like, man, football seems like a really fun sport to play.
1: Okay. And when did you start playing?
23: My dad didn't let me start playing. Well, I didn't start playing edge till probably 8th grade or 9th grade.
1: Okay.
23: And then I started playing football when I was about in 6th grade.
1: Okay.
23: Yeah.
1: And so when did you know this is exactly what you loved to do and wanted to do for you?
23: I think it was probably the end of my sophomore year. I just loved competing, and I was able to play with my older brother in high school. And as we got to the end of the season, I said, man, I think I really love this. I'm ready to, you know, dedicate myself to this sport.
1: And growing up, who was the guy that you said I want to be like in the NFL?
23: J.J. Watt.
1: J.J. Watt.
23: Yes.
1: Why is that?
23: He's just the most dominant defensive player at the time. I mean, I think he had two consecutive 20-sack seasons. And J.J. Swat, he had all these crazy picks and
1: right.
23: great sacks. And, yeah, I want to emulate his game.
1: You do know that he will not be rooting for you as a collegiate football player.
23: I do know that.
1: Like, when you were playing in BYU and Utah, you might have been like, oh, okay, this guy's, you know, trying to emulate me. But now that you've joined Michigan, he's a Wisconsin Badger who might root for you some of the time.
23: Right.
1: But against Wisconsin, that's just not going to happen.
23: It's all right. It's all right.
1: You're fine with that.
23: It's okay.
1: And are you the type of guy that will seek out somebody who tweets at them saying, hey, I didn't want to bother you at breakfast?
23: I did see that. That's actually really cool. Yeah. No, I don't try not to hop on Twitter too much. You know, X. I don't know which one people call it these days.
1: Sure, right.
23: Everybody's got an opinion online, you know, and so you just kind of got to worry about the opinions that matter.
1: But he found that guy and said, you know, hey, I'll meet you for a beer, and he actually met the guy for a beer.
23: Yeah, it was pretty cool.
1: Is that's part of your DNA as well, that sort of thing, or no?
23: With what? Sorry.
1: Just meeting people. Just
23: oh yeah, I mean, if people want to go take a photo with me or do anything, I'm super excited.
1: Well, that's cool, man. All right, so now, when did you? So you go to BYU, right?
23: Right.
1: And then you went on a 2-year mission.
23: I went on a 2-year mission right out of high school.
1: Right out of high school.
23: Yes.
1: So you're 18 years old.
23: 18.
1: In Brazil, is that where you went?
23: Yep. It was Brasilia, the capital city in Brazil.
1: What did you do there?
23: Preached the gospel. So. Taught people about Jesus Christ and his gospel and things that they can do to be more happy in this life.
1: Okay. And you were there for 2 years at a mission? Is that where you were?
23: Yes. Uh-huh.
1: Okay.
23: It was a fantastic experience.
1: Is that your first dorm life? Was in Brasilia?
23: Yes, it was. Yeah, I had a lot of Brazilian companions, had a lot of people from Argentina that I came and lived with. So it was kind of interesting because a lot of people had these freshman year experiences, right, coming to college. And I guess mine was in a foreign country in Brazil with people of foreign nationalities as well.
1: No kidding. Are you bilingual now?
23: I am.
1: Yep. You are?
23: I am. I fluently speak Portuguese.
1: You do?
23: I do.
1: Okay.
23: Yes.
1: Do you know how to, like, maybe talk smack in Portuguese or something like
23: that? Yeah, talking trash, you know, and you don't do too much of that as a missionary, so I wouldn't say I'm up to par.
1: Well, you do that as a football player.
23: I do, so maybe I need to practice it a little bit more, but I wasn't playing football in Brazil.
1: How do you say go blue in Portuguese?
23: Vai azul.
1: Good. See? You passed the test. Now you can stay. So then you go from BYU to Utah.
23: That's right.
1: And that's where you first met Kyle Whittingham for the first time?
23: That's correct.
1: Okay. Yeah. What do you like about him so much?
23: Man, I think I just like that he's old school. I think he's got high expectations. And, you know, a lot of people sometimes don't know the blueprint on how to get things done. And he's just like, hey, it's hard work, dedication. And you're going to come in. You're going to clock in every single day. And you're going to build confidence in yourself and also in your teammates by how hard you work and seeing the dedication that others put in. So I can really appreciate somebody who, you know, doesn't kind of go for these outside variables but says, hey, control what you can control and you're going to be successful.
1: Okay. And so when he first where do I go here? Because I don't want to get you in any spot in any way, shape, or form. But did you get a sense that when he left Utah, if that's one way to put it, that he was not done coaching? Did you get that sense?
23: It's because I had no idea.
1: What do you mean?
23: I had no idea, like, what was going on with the whole thing. I just knew that he had decided to step down from Utah, and I didn't really have an inkling of what his future had held.
1: You didn't know that when he stepped down from Utah that was potentially happening? Or
23: no, I mean, I was injured, right? I just suffered my injury, and then, of course, you hear these rumors on TV, and you're like, oh, man, like, what's happening? But, I mean, I didn't know anything else other than
1: okay, that. So then when he left, though, you were thinking, I now have an opportunity to leave as well? Is that what's going through your
23: head? Yeah, I think I was like, man, you know, he left and then Coach Powell left and then I was like, okay, and man, those are my guys right there.
1: And so what happened with you next? Because you're rehabbing a lower, do we call it a lower leg injury? What do we call it?
23: Yeah, you can call it Achilles injury.
1: Okay.
23: Yeah. whatever. I don't know what the thing is.
1: We're dancing around a subject that hasn't really been confirmed in a way. So you hurt your Achilles.
23: Uh-huh, yeah.
1: Okay.
23: Ruptured my Achilles, received surgery, and then, yeah, went in the portal, and then had a lot of different universities reaching out to me. But I think one of the most important things that you can find, especially in sport and in coaches, is somebody who believes in you, who has high expectations of you, and who's going to hold you accountable to play at a certain level. And I'd already, you know, let these coaches know from the previous year, you know, kind of my expectations are how good of a player I want to be. And that's something that I come in every single day. I try to hold myself accountable for is, hey, am I coming in today and I'm being the player that I want to be? And having coaches who not only believe in you, but hold you accountable and say, hey, you said you're going to be this dude. Well, hey, you don't have a lot of energy. I practiced it. You better pick it up and stuff like that. I mean, that's just something that you don't find everywhere.
1: So that's why you were interested in coming here, right?
23: Absolutely.
1: Okay.
23: Yeah.
1: And so Champion Circle as well, that, you know, they're the benefactors of today's event or the ones who are running today's event. What did they come to the table with outside of what people would think might be on the table for someone like yourself, as talented as you? What did they put on the table to say, if you come to Michigan, we'll be happy to link you up with X, Y, and Z.
23: Yeah, I mean, outside of the whole NIL thing, it was kind of like, this is Michigan, right? Yeah. And that was kind of the sales pitch. It's like, we have the largest alumni base.

0: super interested in getting into that. So it's been great.
1: That's the, you're already thinking about other things that you want to do outside of football?
0: Yeah. I mean, real estate, I mean, I'd love to have that as, you know, a hobby. And then once I'm done with my football career, turn that into a full-time.
1: Okay, cool.
0: Yeah.
1: So just hitting you're ready to roll. You're healthy. You're ready to go?
0: I am.
1: Okay, cool. And so what do you feel that you can bring to this team that's, as you know, you're joining at a pretty crucial crossroads of this football program. What do you think you can bring to this team?
0: Man, honestly, I think I'd say I'm a glue guy. I like to bring people together. I like to keep things a little bit lighthearted, work hard, work serious when you need to work serious. But other than that, you know, be able to bring guys together and kind of develop that brotherhood and that friendship in between players. I think as a player, I bring grit. I bring toughness and a relentless motor. I think I bring high expectations of being able to, for everybody right around me, to play at a high level. And that's the expectation I hold myself to, that I hold my teammates to as well. So I think those are all things I bring to the table.
1: Okay, so what have you been told about the rivalries here?
0: Man, extremely serious rivalries. I mean, they've been teaching me about it a little bit. The Ohio State won the game, and they said it's the biggest thing you've ever seen.
1: Mm-hmm. Okay. Yeah, I can confirm this. First of all, you know, it's the Ohio State. Okay, but if you that's the way they refer to themselves, the Ohio State, because they don't want you to get confused with an Ohio State, or you can be totally confused by that. But if you really want to piss them off, just call them Ohio.
0: Ohio?
1: Yeah. Okay. Has anyone told you that yet?
0: No.
1: Yeah,
0: that's the first time
1: about the state.
0: It. Okay.
1: Yeah.
0: That's something I should just refer to them and now.
1: Yeah. Just casual. Just casual.
0: Okay.
1: Like it would. Let's just put it this way. I don't mean to drag you down to my level. You're clearly high class. Okay. But it would be great if during the week leading up to the game, mm-hmm. when you're standing at a podium or you're standing in your locker or whatever, and it's just casually drop Ohio.
0: Okay.
1: Like, yeah, I've always wanted to play against Ohio, you know, or something like that. Or I've been watching Ohio this year, and That's great, yeah. Because they also they don't say our team's name. Are you aware of that either?
0: No.
1: Yeah.
0: I didn't realize
1: they call us the school, that school up north, or TTUN. That's how they refer to us. They X out the letter M in all of their M words for the week, if not just us.
0: That.
1: Yeah.
0: Okay.
1: It's dumb.
0: Okay, just casual Ohio
1: stupid.
0: Week of.
1: Yeah,
0: okay,
1: so just don't Ohio. Go down to that level. Just just throw out a casual, you know, Ohio. Like, hey, you know.
0: I remember.
1: You know, and Michigan State, Mike Hart once referred to them as little brother.
0: Yes, that's why
1: you're aware of that?
0: I am. Okay. I'm aware.
1: That really pisses them off. Really does.
0: I mean, from what I've been hearing, it's true, though, so. I mean.
1: Yeah, so you're getting the hang of it. And you know, I told Coach again earlier today, he can't be friends with Urban Meyer anymore, man.
0: Oh, yeah. He's got to cut it off.
1: He's got to.
0: Okay.
1: I don't know if, you know, you clearly that's up the flow chart from you.
0: But, yeah, that's out of my.
1: Know. Has Aiden Hutchinson reached out to you?
0: Man? No, not yet. I'd love to be able to talk with Aiden, but.
1: We've got
0: to
1: get that done.
0: I know. I would love that.
1: Okay, because he can confirm everything that I've just said. Because his dad played here when I went to school. I'm an old man.
0: Okay.
1: Yeah, I'm old. But class of 90, and I'm as emotionally affected by the results of Michigan football today as I've always been. And I'm excited to have you as part of the program. And I appreciate you choosing Michigan and you hooking up with the program and obviously Champion Circle and everything else. So congratulations on that.
0: Thank you.
1: What's your goal? Give me, you got numbers? You written anything down?
0: You know, I got some personal goals I don't share with everybody. I'd say as a team, though, you know, obviously Big Ten championship, and then go compete and play for a national championship.
1: Okay.
0: So, and then for, you know, just some vague goals, just to be dominant, you know.
1: Okay.
0: I want to be able to go out there and do what I do every single down and be a force to be reckoned with.
1: Okay. Would you mind trying that one more time?
0: Okay.
1: With a casual, because you got it before the Big Ten championship and before the college football playoff comes, beating Ohio. You know what I mean? Like, can you casually throw that in? So let me start again.
0: Okay.
1: I'm getting you up for practicing.
0: Gotcha.
1: Casually throw in a beat Ohio and then go on with the rest of it.
0: Okay.
1: So what are your goals for this year? Have you written any down?
0: Yeah, you know, I've written down a bunch, but I'd say more of the team goals is obviously when you come out, dominate every game, and then beat Ohio, go on and win a Big Ten.

0: championship, and then a national.
1: Round of applause, everybody. That's John Henry Daly, everybody, now part of the Michigan football program. Congrats on all that. I wish you the best of luck, and hopefully I'll see you at the next level as well.
0: Thank you.
1: You bet. Good to see you. You bet. That is John Henry Daly right here of the University of Michigan football team. 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

0: in the ESPN app. And the radio audience has rejoined. I'm having a nice chit-chat with Bryce Underwood, University of Michigan quarterback, in that chair about an hour ago sat Coach Kyle Whittingham.
1: Yes, sir.
0: I asked him about you, and the first words out of his mouth is, Bryce is our guy. Has he vocalized that to you?
1: Of course. He displayed it any opportunity that he can whenever we have a conversation. He trusts me fully with the leadership aspect of everything. So that's a great thing to have from a head coach.
0: When did he first say that to you? Do you recall when he first actually confirmed to you that you are the guy here on campus?
1: I really feel like his first day in office, you know. So, you know, just a blessing to have that trust as a from a head coach, you know.
0: Of course. So how did you take the change with Coach Moore to Coach Whittingham? Where did you learn about all of it?
1: Overall, I just took it as God's plan, you know. The first thing I always do, I pray about the situation, you know, and then just living back to where I was, my roots, being at the University of Michigan.
0: So you, just like everyone else, just like me and everyone else, you're looking at your phone, you're learning about it, or did you get a call about something was up, what was going on?
1: Learned about it, thought about it, no.
0: Mm-hmm.
1: I'm still at the University of Michigan.
0: So. Did you ever at any moment in time think, you know, this isn't happening here? Like, I came here, it didn't work out for me on this campus in year one for whatever reason. Now there's a new coach coming in. I'm out of here.
1: No, never came across my mind, honestly. You know, I came here and my mindset is to switch up, so.
0: Well, that's great. Yeah, I mean, I would have thought first, but I'll be honest. Everyone was worried, like, okay, Bryce is going to go out. Like, there's Lane Kiffin sitting there, and there was all sorts of folks, you know, joking around that he would be waiting at the bottom of your, you know, at the bottom of your driveway of your house, basically with a sign saying, you know, you want to try this again. Then did that never happen?
1: No.
0: Okay.
1: So
0: you're here.
1: Of course.
0: All right. By the way, that's great. That's great to hear. So what was your first conversation with Kyle Whittingham like that you're willing to share?
1: How much of a big leadership role I'll be having to step up for this year. So, you know, he wanted me to be the leader of the team, you know, for this upcoming year. And that was really the first ever conversation that we had. What was my expectation for the next upseason coming up, you know? So.
0: And what about your football advancement? How have you been working on that, Bryce?
1: I've been working with Jordan Palmer, trainer. It's been going pretty good. Mm-hmm. I'm having a lot of fun, simplifying everything and just being the best I could be.
0: Well, Jordan's been on the show many times.
1: Yes, sir.
0: You picked a great one.
1: Yes, sir.
0: What has he been keying on with you?
1: Overall, just simplifying everything, you know, making everything as simple as possible, easy as possible. That's a simple way to put it.
0: What do you mean simple? Like, how does one simplify things like that?
1: Overall, just making the game way easier, you know, not doing too much, just being calm, relaxed, in a pocket, you know, just football.
0: Was that a problem for you last year, do you think?
1: I wouldn't say so much of a problem, but some things I had to work on.
0: So what were the things last year that you're now sitting here next to me on the outset of this upcoming season that you're like, I am definitely going to handle this situation in a more experienced manner coming up this year?
1: I say being mentally stronger. I feel like last year was more of like, okay, see if I'm physically gifted, and now it's about seeing how mentally strong I can be going throughout the season, no matter. Of course, the goal is being 1-0 every single week, but no matter what, being mentally strong every game.
0: And what about your things like footwork and what have you? Like, are you working on that sort of thing?
1: Of course. Like I said, just being calm, being real calm in the pocket. Don't look like I got to be in a rush for everything. Just relax, calm. And
0: who else have you been speaking to? Whose brains else are you picking?
1: Honestly, I'm praying a lot more. You know, so I would say I'm picking the Bible a lot with that, honestly. So,
0: is more than you have in your life?
1: Of course.
0: What caused you to reach that decision?
1: Overall, I just feel like God has answered everything, you know. So my thing is to go through the Bible, you know, see, find any answers I need and everything like that. So.
0: What other less spiritual people have you been seeking advice from?
1: My parents, my family, you know.
0: Did I hear the name Joe Burrow out of your coach's mouth earlier? Have you spoken to Joe?
1: I train with Joe. Yes,
0: okay,
1: sir.
0: So you train with Joe Burrow.
1: Yes, sir.
0: Now we're talking here. What are you picking up from Joe?
1: Honestly, overall, when I was training with him, it just looked calm. It just looked easy. It looked simple, you know. And then it was just me watching. I'm like, how can one have the footwork that's so simple, and then it's just so effective and so quick, you know. And I just picked it up, just watched this film more and more, and seeing the whys and everything, and then just came to me.
0: Interesting. So, but I mean, if you could choose somebody who you're like, it looks simple, it's calm. Mm-hmm. That guy is like that. He's the paragon of that. Like that is his. That's who he's. He is Joe Burr.
1: For
0: he's
1: sure.
0: Joe Cool.
1: Definitely.
0: So, did he has he given you any advice? Or have you asked any advice about calming yourself in that regard?
1: Overall, it was me really just witnessing it for the first time.
0: Okay.
1: So I watched, and then I had Jordan explain to me what was going on. Like, when am I seeing it? Why is it so simple? And then it just all clicked.
0: So is it clicking in a way that you feel that? Week one, we're going to see a different
1: of course,
0: Bryce Underwood.
1: Definitely.
0: Okay.
1: Yes, sir.
0: How so?
1: I feel like how much time I put into it, honestly. You know, when I'm at home, I do it throughout the house. Like, it's a continuous repetition of everything I've been learning. So
0: throughout that, like what? You're walking from the living room to the kitchen, and you're stopping and you're dealing with your footwork?
1: Exactly. Like, quite literally. Changing directions, going up the stairs, but I don't understand, like, anything. So.
0: So you're looking off the kitchen, throwing to the living room.
1: Yeah, so, definitely. For sure.
0: That's right. Hey, listen, whatever works. I love it. And earlier, just so you're aware, I told your coach, Whittingham, I told him, I'm like, we've got to get Bryce throwing on the run more. You looked far more comfortable doing that last year than from the pocket. Is that a fair assessment of your game from last year?
1: We can go with that.
0: We can go with that. So, and it just seemed like there were times where that just didn't happen. Mm. And again, I don't want to throw anyone under the bus here, which is, you know, a way of me setting up an ability to potentially throw someone under the bus. But do you feel that your talents last year were properly coordinated last year?
1: I felt overall I could have done also a better way of showing that I fully trust the playbook and everything in those ways by staying more. I was in the film room a lot, but I feel like I could have done a little bit more on my behalf as well.
0: Like, so. I'd appreciate you taking accountability.
1: For sure.
0: That you know, and which is, by the way, a great trait of a leader and a quarterback. And,
1: definitely.
0: And I don't mean to push you in a different direction, which means I'm about to push you in a different direction. It just seemed like, you know, I did ask Coach Whittingham earlier about your last year, and he basically said you didn't have a dedicated quarterback coach here last year.
1: For sure.
0: Did that affect you, your development, do you think?
1: Overall, it could have been more of a reason why I feel that having an offensive coordinator and a quarterback coach all in one, you know, the offensive coordinator has so much, like, had the game plan, had to get the things to the receivers, linemen, tight ends, running backs. They got a whole bunch of responsibilities to take care of. So, I mean, so.
0: Okay. You do realize that if you do exactly what you're saying, and Joe Burrow helped, you do know that Joe, despite having thrown 60 touchdown passes and gotten a ring from LSU, he still considers himself an Ohio State Buckeye at heart. Are you aware of that?
1: Sure.
0: Okay. He does. He does. I swear to you, he does. It bothers me. Clearly, that doesn't bother him, that it bothers me. But you can make them very upset by going into their house next year. Do you think about stuff like that?
1: Well, my goal is to be 1-0 every game, so... That comes across.
0: Okay, so one at a time is the way you just went with me right
1: Definitely.
0: Now. Do you think about that Ohio State game at all?
1: 1-0 every week.
0: Okay, so. All right. So you've page turned is what you're telling me right
1: Definitely.
0: Now. Okay. Have you run into LeBron again lately?
1: Actually, I haven't.
0: You have not?
1: No, I have not.
0: It's probably a good thing. Because, you know, you talked mess to him last year, and there you are with him right there. You talked mess, and then, you know, he probably was a happy man on that day in November.
1: The happiest, yeah.
0: I know. Now he's gone to Philadelphia, so
1: of course
0: he's got bigger fish to fry. I don't know. But does that mean he's going to be a Penn State fan now that he's in Pennsylvania?
1: Can't be.
0: I know. Okay, so, you know, before I let you go on the rest of your day here, what is your goal for this year? What do you got for me?
1: First, I'm team first, so this thing right here, the national championship, is the main goal. So that's number one. And then number two, being the best player, best quarterback in the country. Also, the other thing is also being the best leader I can be for my team. So that's my main three goals.
0: All right. And we just had Andrew Marsh here as well. Seems like you had a heck of a connection with him.
1: Of course.
0: Last year. How does it look this year?
1: It's amazing. You know, we're consistently working. You know, all my receivers, the same ones that transferred in, the freshman that just came in, you know, the receivers that was already there.
0: Right.
1: We're working a lot.
0: Okay. And Savion Hyder Very is excited. Now here.
1: Very excited.
0: How, I mean, again, Jordan Marshall was sitting here too.
1: Yeah.
0: He says that it's possible that the two of them are on the field at the same time.
1: Yeah.
0: So let's just say you, those two guys, there's a mesh point.
1: Mm-hmm.
0: Will we be confused as to who has it at that point in time? I don't want to, is that the idea here?
1: Very excited.
0: Okay. You going to keep it and run it more yourself this year or what?
1: We'll see game one.
0: Come on, man. I'm trying to get something. I'm trying to get something here.
1: Sure.
0: I know you're looking off to the side here, but I don't want to. But this is the idea. Because, you know, Marsh said it's also going to be more wide open. So give me one thing that you think is going to be different this year than from last year. Other than the fact that you beat me in rock, paper, scissors, which you did not do the last time we were on.
1: All 11 players on the field be electric. That's all.
0: Okay.
1: That's all I say.
0: Terrific. And everything else in your life is ready to go?
1: Of course.
0: You're good.
1: Definitely.
0: Okay. Well, Bryce Underwood, I say good luck to you, man. Yeah. I say my best of luck to you. What are you watching?
1: Phil.
0: That's it.
1: Yes, sir.
0: Boy, that's the second guy that said something like that. Your mind isn't anywhere else except football.
1: Football.
0: Okay. What about Heisman Trophy? Is that on your mind?
1: Of course. Being the best player in the country, I mean, that's what that comes with.
0: So. Okay. And what's your goals in terms of for this year? You got written down somewhere?
1: Of course.
0: What can you share them with me?
1: This thing right here.
0: Okay, that's number one.
1: Heisman.
0: Okay.
1: That's being the best leader for my team. That's it.
0: All right. No numbers? Okay.
1: 1-0 every week.
0: 1-0 every week. Bryce Underwood, it is great to see you, man.
1: Appreciate you.
0: I really appreciate your time.
1: Yes, sir.
0: And I wish the best of luck to you.
1: Of course.
0: You know, and that, you know, I can't wait to have Jordan Palmer on the show, and I'll pick his brain on that.
1: Definitely.
0: And I get, I do need
1: you to get one of these. We'll do.
0: Absolutely.
1: Sir.
0: That is Bryce Underwood right here on the Rich Eisen Show. We're back to wrap this up with my guys from Los Angeles in just a matter of moments. 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
15: 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Okay. Chris Brockman, TJ Jefferson.
16: We're still here,
15: in the Los Angeles
16: studios.
15: We're still here. I know. I'm sorry, guys. But that's why I didn't have you fly all the way out.
16: Oh, yeah. No, of course.
15: Because I knew that there would be a ton of guests. It would be guest heavy.
16: Yeah, it's great.
15: We had them all. Hold on a minute. Let me lean forward here. We had them all sign this Michigan Wind helmet.
16: Oh, yeah. Look at that.
15: This is going to be every guest sign this. Nice. This is going to be auctioned off here at the Champion Circle event tonight.
16: Oh, cool.
15: Hopefully it'll raise some money for tonight's fundraiser.
16: Good stuff.
15: Yeah, there it is.
16: Has Bryce Underwood grown at all? Is he taller?
17: So. Yeah, he's big.
15: Dude, he's
17: I don't know. I'm
16: giant.
15: What he seems to have grown as is he's still the same confident 17-year-old that we met when he was in our studio last summer. Mm-hmm. You know, and he's still the same confident kid. It seems that he's just more locked in and focused on the football aspect of things here.
16: Yeah.
15: And you know, we've had Jordan Palmer on the show multiple times.
16: Mm-hmm.
15: He's no joke. He's not going to bring him on and just, you know, babysit him. You know what I mean? So I don't know what your take from that interview was. So I don't know what your opinion of that
16: No, just seems like a kid who's really locked in and, you know, getting ready and focused. I do like that he never thought about leaving, entering the portal, following Lane or anyone else who, you know, probably came calling. You know, he set out to go to Michigan to accomplish, you know, some goals, and he's still focused on getting there. So I enjoyed listening and hearing that, yeah.
15: Well, I mean, his ability to step his game up and read a defense in a, you know, more calm fashion, basically that's what he kept saying, is just keep his feet calm and stay calm in the pocket. And then, of course, having an offense that uses his ability to run and run, move the pocket, I think, you know, I don't think I'm telling any tales out of school. That is that affects the entire Big Ten this year. Because, I mean, Michigan goes to Oregon later on this year. That's their toughest road game before Ohio State this year. Pardon me, the Ohio State this year. And if Michigan can navigate those two games, they've got eight at home this year. That could particularly affect the standings. We'll see what happens when they do play Indiana this year. They did not last year, including the Big Ten championship game. So his ability to actually turn it around and do something can affect the entire Big Ten. And if not, then Michigan will be less of a factor than anybody around here hopes. That's for sure. Later on this year. So hopefully everybody's gleaned that sort of thing. But turning back to the National Football League, we've been holding this segment for every single day that I've been in the host chair, the four downs. We'll get to the Saints in a second. But Sean McVay spoke over the weekend about Aaron Donald's readiness to rejoin the football-playing world. And addressing the latest on that, here's Sean McVay.
18: I'm sure everybody's wondering about Aaron. He is going through his process, and he is putting himself in a position to make a decision. And he's earned the right to be able to do that. And for those of you guys that do know Aaron, he's very diligent. Anything that he does all in. And so he's going through a very strict regimen and process that was similar to what he did when he played. See how his body responds and feels. And then we've had some things that we'll just kind of, you know, check up on each other, and then we'll see when we have more information whether or not we're going to give it a go or whether or not he's going to continue to enjoy what he's been doing for the last couple years. But if that is something that he wants to do, we are going to, you know, try to be able to make that happen. And so, but I genuinely do not have an answer on whether he is or isn't. I know he's preparing himself to be able to make that decision, and if he feels good, then you guys know he's going to be ready to rock. But if not, he's earned the right. He doesn't owe us anything, and he's a special person. You guys know what he means to me.
16: Okay. Sounds like
15: here's my
16: comment.
15: Here's my takeaway. And I think it mirrors yours. I had not heard that soundbite. I just, Mike Hoskins got me here before the show. He goes, we got Sean McVay over the weekend about Aaron Donald. I'm like, okay. And I've been in visiting day world and travel world and whatever. So if there were stories written about it or put on threads, I missed it. So this is my purely first blush takeaway or takeaways from hearing that soundbite. Under what circumstances does Aaron Donald go through a process and he comes through it, Sam?
16: Yeah,
19: exactly.
15: You know what I mean? Like, I'm not feeling it. I'm not feeling it. At what, like, how does he go through a process that, let's just put it this way, showing up to the facility, the only mental part of it is, you know, I'm here, I'm envisioning what is it going to be like week 15. After a training camp. Mm-hmm. Do I want to put myself through all of that? Exactly. That's why I stopped playing. That's the only mental aspect of it. That and the fact that there might be some car that creeps in front of him and he doesn't get to work faster because some Southern Californian was, you know, driving on their phone. You know what I mean? Like that, what mental aspect of it will he come through and basically say, I don't want to do it? Because the physical can't be it, right?
16: It can't be physical. It's mental.
19: Think so. You can't,
15: right?
16: Yeah,
15: you've
16: I was talking about
15: that.
16: It over the weekend.
15: It's gotta,
16: I was thinking about it like this.
15: Hold on a minute. I guess. Go ahead. Yeah. No, I mean, you can't say can't. You're right, TJ. I can't say it can't be, because one does never know. I mean, he's not, even though he looks like an Avenger, you know, it could be doomsday at some point, at any point, with anybody's back or this, that, whatever's balky. I understand that. I get it. But at the end of the day, him maybe not being home, or he's been away all the time, and then he kind of liked being around at home, being around his family. I mean, I guess it could come out. I just don't think that if he's... part of me just thinks going through the process and just deciding I'm going to go through a process means he's already decided.
19: Kind of seems like it, right? Yeah.
15: That may be an oversimplification,
19: yeah,
15: and unfair, but just the decision that I'm going to go through the process is enough for me to figure he's handled the mental part already and the family part already.
19: I can see that.
15: That's what I'm thinking. And that him showing up and the video of catching him at the facility isn't like, whoa, no, he's been here before. He's done this over the last few years. No, he's going, like, it's confirmed he's going through a process. He has decided, I need to go through a process to see if I want to do it. And it just seems like, would he go through the process if he didn't want to do it?
16: I just know how we feel, like, after a week or 2 weeks of vacation and you have to go back to work. This guy's been on vacation for 2 years.
15: Yeah.
16: And to mentally go back to work, you know, that's a lot.
15: Yeah.
16: Especially when the mental part and your work, you know, is so physical in nature, and you got to kind of psych yourself up for especially playing his position, a car crash on every play. That's a lot.
15: Right.
16: That's a lot mentally for yourself and your family to kind of get back into after you've been, quote unquote, on vacation for 2 years.
15: Correct. Or he just says, I just want to try it one more year.
16: Yeah.
15: I got Myles Garrett. Let's do it. Super Bowl's here in Los Angeles.
16: I mean, I know that we want it.
15: Let's make it happen.
16: It feels like we want this more than Aaron Donald might want this, but
19: I don't.
16: It would just be so cool for football.
15: Nice.
16: You know?
15: You don't. I know.
19: But yeah, you know.
15: I fully agree. And then
19: go ahead, Rick.
15: No, just one last takeaway, because I need to get to my four downs before the end of the show. My last takeaway on this is, when we first came on the air with this show 11 years ago, or Chris, you and I first started doing the podcast together that predated the show 14 years ago.
19: Whew.
15: And the Rams were still in St. Louis.
19: Yep.
15: And people are like, okay, if the Rams go back to Los Angeles, what would their coach look like? And then I saw, like, this is it, right?
19: Yeah.
15: Wouldn't you say? Like, this is straight out, like, if AI existed 14 years ago, like, make up the coach of the Los Angeles Rams.
16: Like a police? Yeah.
19: An artist rendition. Yeah.
15: This dude in his shades looking ripped. Like.
19: That's it.
15: Yeah.
16: He's got a tight shade, like, aviators, you know, 5 o'clock shadow beard.
19: Yeah. I'd say he'd be a little bit more tan.
15: Yeah, but also
19: rendition.
15: Perfectly... Yeah, true. Maybe a little bit more tan.
19: Slightly better than that.
15: No. But, that's my other takeaway.
16: Not like George Hamilton tan, but...
19: It's fantastic.
16: Pretty good.
15: All right, it's time for my four downs on the New Orleans Saints. Hit it.
20: Four downs with Rich.
21: Here we go. Why did you touch me?
15: All right, it's our daily look at a singular National Football League team, all 32 teams, all the way up until the playing season. This four downs is about the New Orleans Saints. First down. This is a simple one. What does a Tyler Shuck sophomore season look like? This kid didn't take the reins of the gig until the middle of last season, and maybe everybody thought he would show a spark, and it would be ups and downs, mostly downs, because this kid was not a first-rounder. And then, lo and behold, he damn near took the Offensive Rookie of the Year award away from Ted Aroa McMillan. What does year two look like now that he's going to be the man from the beginning, all the reps in training camp, all the reps in the offseason, and now coming in and getting all the reps from week one all the way to week whenever? What does it look like? And that is a crucial part of all of these puzzle pieces together, including second down. How much gas is left in Alvin Kamara's tank. Because this guy is now second on the depth chart behind Travis Etienne, or Etienne Jr., big free agent splash signing of the New Orleans Saints to snag him from the Jacksonville Jaguars and bring him back to the Bayou. How much does Kamara play? Does he somehow, some way have a fountain of youth? He's 31 now. Can he be anything close to the Kamara of old? Because if Etienne is like last year and Kamara is anything like the Kamara of old, I mean, the Saints have got themselves a heck of an offense potentially, which leads to third down. Is how can Jordan Tyson stay healthy? Their first round draft choice, the wide receiver taken after Carnell Tate. A lot of people thought he might be the first wide receiver taken in last year's draft. This kid being brought to New Orleans alongside Chris Olave. And man, I'm telling you too, you look at their depth chart. They also drafted, Oscar Delp from Georgia, Chris, being an SEC household.
0: Yep.
15: A lot of people saying he's got Kittle in him. And so put it all together, that leads to fourth down, which is Kellen Moore year two. Is it more or less? And the Moore is obviously with just 1-0.
0: Oh, look at
15: because
0: you.
15: The Saints, thank you. The Saints last year put enough together in the back half of the season that they finished just two games out of first. Now, I know the first place team was under 500, but this team is just two games off the lead of their division. And if Shuck can step it up and Kamara still has gas left in the tank and the tight end room can be as, because Noah Fant wound up there too, as the second string, tight end that's there. If they could put it all together, could they even win the division?
0: Ooh.
15: Or do they take steps back and then we got to reassess things? And that's my four downs on the New Orleans Saints to wrap up the show from the state of Michigan. Guys, I appreciate the effort today. I appreciate you punching the clock where you are.
0: Attaboy.
15: I'll be back tomorrow. We'll do it all together again. We'll be back together again Tuesday on the Rich Eisen Show.
1: You know the feeling, that rush when you reach that goal, make somebody brag a little back home, that's success. 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
5: The franchise record 12-game losing streak is no more in Miami. I'm Q Myers. The Marlins scored three runs in the bottom of the ninth to walk it off versus the Phillies and snap their franchise record 12-game losing streak 8-7. Miami got off to a good start. They had a 5-2 lead after two, but then the Phillies put up four in the top of the sixth inning, making it feel like the Marlins' losing streak would continue. But after loading the bases with no outs, Griffin Conine drove in the winning run. The Marlins, before tonight's victory, had not won a game since before the All-Star break. In the NFL, two-time Pro Bowl defensive tackle Vita Vea has requested a trade for the Tampa Bay Buccaneers after talks on a contract extension stalled out, his agent told ESPN on Monday. Vea was a hold-in at the team's mandatory minicamp last month because of the contract situation. Coach Todd Bowles said he wasn't concerned at the time. Call it part of the business. He is entering the final year of a four-year, $71 million contract, set to earn $17 million this season. None of it, though, is guaranteed. He's also set to earn a per-game roster bonus that is capped at $1 million total. Also, Jamal Adams has announced that he is signing with the Minnesota Vikings. The three-time All-Pro announced on social media he's joining the Vikings for his 10th season. The former safety transitioned to linebacker for the Raiders last season, recording 45 tackles and a sack. For more scores and analysis, check out ESPN.com and the all-new ESPN app. Coming up, game night with Emmett Golden and me, Q Myers, here on ESPN Radio, the all-new ESPN app.
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9: 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Take a listen on your time. Can't wait for our conversations on Monday, as we always do, with the King of Connecticut. Will Hill will join the program a little bit later on in this hour. But it is amazing to think we're reading promos about August 1st. It's next week. Jensen, I mean, 2026 is flying. And that means football season is almost here. We can feel it. It's coming very, very soon. Let's get to a big-time breakdown of a team that had a breakdown a year ago. It's the Kansas City Chiefs, as we highlight in today's edition of the Daily Gridiron.
10: 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This

0: seems like to get the Bills when it matters. But I don't know that I trust it on Thanksgiving this year. I'd look to the Jets and the Cardinals if he can wait there. But I do. I have a lot of question marks. You and I do not pick them to win the division. I've got the Chargers. You've got the Broncos and that NFL betting guide that's out right now for VSiN Pro subscribers. And again, I like the football team. I just don't love it. And I need to be in love if I'm going to play an over of 10.5 in an ultra-competitive division. And again, I think the Broncos are going to be just like you believe. They're going to be really good again. And the Chargers, I love their football team right now with the additions of tackle, both left and right from injury a year ago. We're talking about injured players with Patrick Mahomes. Look at the Chargers. They got a lot healthier in this offseason as well. So to me, that's just not a price point at 10.5 and a divisional price at plus $1.60 that I'm willing to pay. So I'm looking down the board. You know I'm looking at the Chargers first and foremost. But I get it. If you trust Andy Reid, who doesn't? And Patrick Mahomes, who doesn't? I understand why some people in the betting market will put their dollar there. Let's get to our best bets, where we're going to put our money today. That's next right here on VSiN by the Books.
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7: I learned patience from my adoptive dad. All he had to say was,
8: 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Just breathe." Hey, we're pretty good.
7: Yeah.
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0: around college forever. He's like 26 years old. If you didn't know that and you watched him play last year, would you not say he was the best player in college football and probably the number one pick overall in the draft?
1: You would say it's the closest thing you've seen to Mike Vick with the presence, with the ball in his hands, deciding to run or throw. Like it's
0: he blew me away last year.
1: But can he recapture? Remember, his number one receiver's on the Niners. He lost his tight end to the draft. He lost his OC and Charlie Weiss Jr. and Lane Kiffin.
0: There's a lot there. Like, to your point of making it's kind of like dart throws to me. You can make the case for a bunch of the other guys who we never even brought up right there. Maeva at USC.
1: Well, and I can't stand Ohio State, but Julian Sains. I mean, everything I just said leads me to believe Julian Sains winning this award.
0: And up next, we'll kick around players we bet to win awards in the NFL and who is the longest shot that can win an NFL division. That's next year on VSiN.
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6: I think after what their athletic department is going through right now and gone through, I think 7-5 is on the table, and I think obviously bringing in Kyle Whittingham is about as good of a hire as you could possibly have hoped for after what happened with Stromer. But you look at Michigan last year, and they faced four teams that finished the year ranked. They lost by 11, 18, 18, and 14. Like, they were non-competitive. But I'm not sure the talent level is built up that much. I'm not sure if Bryce Underwood is the guy really to step in and run that offense. They're not going to win at Oregon, and they're not going to win at Ohio State. 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
15: Welcome to the GM Shuffle. I'm Jeff Schwartz alongside Mark Melusis. Marty Herney gets a much-needed vacation as we get to the bulk of the NFL season. Mark, I'm so glad you're here today because we have a lot to cover, man. We're covering the AFC North today. You can go back and check out our three previous division previews. They're on YouTube. You can leave us a comment. I'm answering comments, so I'm doing it. Maybe it's fun-ish sometimes, but I'm doing it. I'm doing it, Mark. Please subscribe as well. It's free. It's real easy. Helps our podcast out a lot. How you been, Mark? You excited for the season? It's here. Like, we got training camps.
16: Yeah, it's here. I mean, I am fired up. I mean, it's a little sad, Jeff, because that means summer's coming to an end. And but I mean, college football will be right there, week zero. Training camp's getting going. Hopefully, each and every team is able to get through camps pretty healthy, and we'll have preseason games and NFL regular season right around the corner. So I'm excited. Good to see you as well. Hopefully, you're doing well. Great to fill in for Marty this week.
15: Yeah, I am doing well, and we have some news and notes before we get to our AFC North preview here. You mentioned injuries, already injuries in the NFL, and as we get to this point of the year, man, the Panthers already have two, like, big players that have been out. Nick Skorton, their defensive end, got hurt in the first period of practice, on the first day of practice. He had 5 sacks as a rookie last season. Taylor Moten, the right tackle. Blood clots, he's out for a period of time now as well. So let's obviously hope that everyone stays healthy as we continue to go along training camps and teams get into pads. But a bigger story along those lines is the head coach of the 49ers, Kyle Shanahan. It was announced that he was in a 2-vehicle car crash on July 14th. He was recovering but limited at the start of training camp. This was a story that was not out, Mark, for many days, 11 days, I believe, total. Reports are concussion, a broken nose, 3 fractured ribs, a broken hand, and facial lacerations. Taking over for him in the meantime is Chris Forrester, and Raheem Morris will help too. Kubiak will help, the OC as well. But Mark, I mean, I, of course, we hope Kyle Shanahan makes a full recovery, but this is a pretty big story if he is not able to participate in training camp in any sort of meaningful way early on.
16: Yeah, no question. First and foremost, I mean, you see the report and you're glad that he's going to be okay. And he's dealing with significant injuries here. From a football perspective, I mean, arguably, Jeff, you're talking about the best, you know, pound for pound best head coach in the National Football League. That has been brilliant out there in San Francisco. There's no question about it. His belt, and you saw it a year ago, dealing with numerous injuries, even at the most important position when you're looking at the quarterback position. And that team continues to churn right along. Look at what they missed last year defensively as well. Once again, replacing the defensive coordinator, Robert Saleh, now the head coach of the Tennessee Titans, and Raheem Morris, who has familiarity with Kyle Shanahan from their coaching days, now as the DC. So, first and foremost, you're happy that the, you know, that Kyle's going to be okay, that he's on the mend. It's strange that this accident took place in mid-July, and we're finding out about it in late July. That adds a little bit of an oddity to it, a little bit of a twist to it, and there'll be further reporting on it. This is a significant one, especially when you're looking at a 49er team that has expectations coming into the 2026 campaign. Clearly, they're not on the level of the Los Angeles Rams within that NFC West, but still, I think the expectations are there. Shanahan, an unbelievable head coach. You're happy that he's going to be okay, but it's going to be a long process till he recovers from all of these injuries as you ran through, whether it be the concussion, the 3 broken ribs, the broken nose, the facial lacerations, everything. That's a lot to overcome for Shanahan, no doubt.
15: They have a veteran team, right? So they're not going to miss Shanahan as much potentially as a younger quarterback. Like, imagine a rookie quarterback, a second-year guy was with Shanahan, and he just wasn't the same entering training camp. It's a veteran team on offense especially. There's some new pieces as well, but Mike Evans knows how to play football, right? Like, he'll figure it out without Shanahan there. So we hope Shanahan has a good recovery and gets back. I'd imagine this is probably nothing for their season, but still worth noting that their coach won't be 100% heading into the season. All right, let's get to it, Mark. It's time for our division preview, the AFC North. What a fun division, man. There's a lot to talk about here. We're going to go through every team. We're going to go through

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8: 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Femi Abefe alongside Will Hill, hanging with you guys here. 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Some former Cy Young winners, some potential future Cy Young winners, perhaps. But Phillies Marlins, I think, grabs my attention really fast after what we saw Monday night with a game that was built for live bettors everywhere. You get the Marlins jump on Wheeler, then the Phillies come back, and then the Marlins win it late with the walk-off. Well, now we have Aaron Nola versus Sandy Alcantara on the mound. Marlins a slight favorite, -113. Philadelphia, -107. The total is sitting at 8. Anything that kind of jumps out to you when you see that pitching matchup, especially after what we saw Monday night?
9: Yeah, always interesting, too, and a dangerous way to handicap these games when you try to get in to the psychology of it, where like last week, the Red Sox, they win 15 in a row, and then they lose one. Does that lead to more losses? Do they get back on track? That's, you can twist yourself into a pretzel. Miami, the inverse of that, where they lost so many in a row, now they get off the losing streak. Yeah,
8: they're hot
9: now. I kind of dismiss it. I know that they're hot now. Them and the Mets, red hot. I think that Nola has had trouble keeping the ball in the ballpark. He's given up a lot of home runs, but you know what? Miami, not a great hitter's ballpark, and there is some positive regression you would think in his numbers. So I would think Philly bounces back. If I had to bet it, I'd probably bet Philly, but not enough of an edge where I'm looking to bet it. The line looks about right to me. Lean towards Philly, but nothing more than a lean. How about you? Have you dove into this game? If you had to bet it, where would you go?
8: I think if I had to bet it, it'd probably be like a Miami first five. I don't know if I want to go ahead and dabble with the bullpen and see how the whole thing goes through there.
9: Yeah.
8: But like backing Sandy at home, he tends to be really dominant there. Nola, he seems like of anybody on the Philly staff, like that's the guy that you would want to fade. So it would be Marlins first five for me. I want to do a little bit more of a deep dive on that one, but that's kind of how I would approach that pitching matchup in particular, especially with Sandy at home against this Phillies lineup, which, yes, it has a lot of names, but, you know, hey, sometimes away from home, they can cool off a little bit. There's some other matchups. Like, I mean, the NL East has given us a lot of stuff, like the Braves and the Mets, Sale versus Christian Scott, the red-hot Mets, as you alluded to, Garrett Cole back on the mound for the Yankees, south side of Chicago taking on Anthony Kay and the White Sox. You have the Royals and the Twins in the AL Central, and then the red-hot Red Sox against the Athletics. But anything that jumps out to you with the rest of Tuesday's baseball card?
9: Detroit -135 against Baltimore. Melton going for Detroit. He's been really good. Can you say a game on July 28th is a must win? I'm not sure, but if there is one, this is it. If you lose again, this is four in a row. And you know what? Pick up the phone. If I'm the Tigers GM, enough. I've seen enough. I'm trading Scooble. You guys haven't given me a reason to believe. You've got to give me a reason to believe.

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3: 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Take a listen on your time. Can't wait for our conversations on Monday, as we always do, with the King of Connecticut. Will Hill will join the program a little bit later on in this hour. But it is amazing to think we're reading promos about August 1st. It's next week. Jensen, I mean, 2026 is flying. And that means football season is almost here. We could feel it. It's coming very, very soon. Let's get to a big-time breakdown of a team that had a breakdown a year ago. It's the Kansas City Chiefs, as we highlight in today's edition of the Daily Gridiron.
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3: Ten and a half. That's the win total for a team that won six games a year ago. I know. Patrick Mahomes got hurt, went down. Jensen, I think we have to be honest about this team. The ship might have been sinking even before Patrick Mahomes went down last year, but that's going to be the easy out if you look in the surface and say that is, of course, why they only won six games. You got to lay almost 2-1, $1.84 to make the postseason. To win the West, which they did not do a year ago, of course, that'd be the Denver Broncos, plus $1.75. To win the AFC, get back to the Super Bowl, plus $7.50, and then to win it again, 16-1. Before we break down these numbers, where are you? Because it feels like all the focus is on 15, and I don't know if we're focusing enough on the rest of the 52.
5: I think first we've got to start with the offense overall, that it's no longer Matt Nagy as the OC is Eric Bieniemy. And if you remember the first tour of duty with Eric Bieniemy, this is one of the most well-oiled machines as far as the offense is concerned. Will that be the elixir? We shall see. The roster construction, they got started early, bringing in Kenneth Walker III, 3 years, $43.05 million, 28.7 of that guaranteed. Isaiah Pacheco is an unrestricted free agent. He now heads over to Detroit in their backfield. Trent McDuffie talked about the trade to the Rams as one of their biggest moves, one of the big splashes. And also, you know, having Jalen Watson, too, head out to the Rams. So the back end of the secondary left a lot to be desired. And then, you know, what, L'Jarius Sneed comes in on a low-cost one-year deal to try and plug a hole back there. The questions about would this be the last dance for Travis Kelce, I would imagine that not only will it be, but, you know, what can you expect? Kind of to your first question of what do we make of this roster? I mean, this is an aged Travis Kelce. Is he the first ballot Hall of Famer? Sure. But this is also Patrick Mahomes coming off a significant injury. This isn't the same Lamborghini.

0: doesn't even start the back third where it's Bills on Thanksgiving, Rams Thursday Night Football, at Cincinnati, home against the Patriots on Monday night, home against the Niners, at the that finishing stanza, forget it. No thanks, want nothing to do with it.
1: And you want to play the over, 10.5 wins? Good luck, people. I just don't see it right there. Look, from a survivor perspective, I would be looking right now at weeks 9 and 11 against the Jets and the Cardinals at home back at Arrowhead. That's probably where I would be looking if you can wait there. Again, if you want to wait for Thanksgiving, great. But do you really want to use them on the road against the Bills in their new stadium? Again, I know that they always seem to be the magic elixir. They always figure out a way. It seems like, to get the Bills when it matters. But I don't know that I trust it on Thanksgiving this year. I'd look to the Jets and the Cardinals if you can wait there. But I do. I have a lot of question marks. You and I do not pick them to win the division. I've got the Chargers. You've got the Broncos in that NFL betting guide that's out right now for VSiN Pro subscribers. And, again, I like the football team. I just don't love it. And I need to be in love if I'm going to play an over of 10.5 in an ultra-competitive division. And, again, I think the Broncos are going to be just like you believe. They're going to be really good again. And the Chargers, I love their football team right now with the additions of tackle, both left and right from injury a year ago. We're talking about injured players with Patrick Mahomes. Look at the Chargers. They got a lot healthier in this offseason as well. So, to me, that's just not a price point at 10.5 and a divisional price at plus $1.60 that I'm willing to pay. So, I'm looking down the board. You know I'm looking at the Chargers first and foremost. But I get it. If you trust Andy Reid, who doesn't, and Patrick Mahomes, who doesn't, I understand why some people in the betting market will put their dollar there. Let's get to our best bets, where we're going to put our money today. That's next right here on VSiN by the Books.
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13: Moves, the MLB trade deadline a week from today, and trades are already beginning. We've seen a handful of recent injuries as well that could impact how things play out. To help us talk it all over, excited to welcome in baseball writer John Parrotto on the Progressive Guest Line. You can find his work with the AP, FanSided, MLB.com, USA Today, Baseball Digest. You're a busy man, John. Welcome in. Thanks for doing this.
14: I am a busy man. I feel like one of those utility players and go wherever and play any position, but thanks for having me.
13: Well, we appreciate you stepping in for another role today and helping us out. And no secret, of course, that the big name that everybody's been talking about for more than a month now is Tarek Skubal and what the Detroit Tigers ultimately are going to do. They end up dropping another couple games over the weekend. Where do you currently sit on this, and how important of a decision week is this for Detroit?
14: Well, I know the Tigers would love to keep me. In a perfect world, you know, they would win some games, get closer in the race. But to me, I just don't see them as a playoff team. And I think they can't just let him walk without at least having a legitimate shot at the playoffs and getting nothing but a draft pick next year for him. And it's going to be interesting. I really think, Stormy, this is going to go down to the wire, right down to August 3rd. The Tigers are going to wait as long as they can and see on two fronts. One, whether they can legitimately be a playoff team, and two, what kind of offers they can get in a bidding war from different teams for him. So, you know, it really, and I hate to be wishy-washy, but at this point it's 50-50. But if I were to predict, I think he's going to be traded. I just don't see the Tigers making a push.
15: So, John, who do you think would be in contention for then acquiring Tarek Skubal?
14: Well, you know, the great thing about that, John, is he's got – you know, he's only got 2 months left. You know, he has a big salary, obviously, but it's only 2 months. So just even the small market teams can afford to absorb 2 months of Skubal's contract. I think the Braves stand at the top of my list. They really need another starting pitcher if they're going to hold off the Phillies and win the National League East. I mean, just the Dodgers, they have so many pitching injuries, they certainly could use him. A small market team that to keep an eye on are the Brewers. The Brewers are hurting pitching-wise. You know, they have a decent-sized lead in the National League Central, but they are tired of going out in the playoffs. They, you know, they've been there 7 of the last 8 years, and they want to win it all this year. And another team is the Cubs. I mean, the Cubs are good enough as they are to get to the playoffs, but I just don't think that they have that strong starting pitching to where once you get in a short series, they can go very far. And if you had a guy like Skubal, then the Cubs are a legitimate World Series team with him.
15: So, hey, Skubal, assuming we go down this path, this thought experiment where he is gone, what else does that mean for Detroit? I think you wrote of Casey Mize as well could potentially be out there. Like, what other arms pieces could they be selling off if they indeed decide to go in that direction?
14: I think Casey Mize, he's going to be free agent at the end of the year. And I think the Tigers have just, even though it took him a long time to live up to that billing as the first pick in the 2019 draft, and he had a really good year last year, and he's pitched better than his record this year. But he's been hurt a lot in his career. He's been inconsistent. And I don't think the Tigers see him as a long-term piece anymore, part of their puzzle. So I think he could be traded. And I think another guy is Gleyber Torres because, you know, even he can play, he's been a second baseman here the last.

0: to get the Dexter Lawrence from a couple of years ago, not this past season when he was banged up with the New York Giants. And if you get that version of Dexter Lawrence, he's a game changer. As you mentioned, Jeff, he is unblockable. And he can not only stop the run, make it easier for your linebackers, but can also create that pocket pressure right in the face of the quarterback as well. So if you're looking at a guy, and I understand why the Bengals made the trade, they're trying to win right now. To me, the most important guy on defense for the Cincinnati Bengals would be Sexy Dexy, Dexter Lawrence, coming over from the Giants.
1: He's such a good football player, and you're right. If he can get back to what he has been over his time in New York, incredible player. I'm going to throw someone else in there. Miles Murphy, defensive end. Last season, 5.5 sacks as a rookie. If you could get to 8, 9, I know sacks are not the be-all, end-all. I could go find the pressure numbers if you want, but just the ability to get to the quarterback, hit the quarterback, and really take some eyeballs maybe away from the guys inside, right, and allow the growth of him as well. So I think being able for him in year two to really pop will be important. All right, we're going to finish up the Bengals here with most important question to be answered. We'll hit the Steelers and the Browns with some odds. We'll do it next year. Jim Tuttle, stand by, DraftKings Network.
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11: Hi, I'm Steve Garvey, and I'm a prostate cancer survivor. 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I'm saved because of early detection.
12: That's right, Steve. And besides being the number two cancer killer of men, prostate cancer strikes black men at double the rate of the overall male population. We cannot allow this to continue.
11: Come on, guys. Stay in the game. For your family's sake for your friend's sake.

0: And again, I think the Broncos are going to be just like you believe. They're going to be really good again. And the Chargers, I love their football team right now with the additions of tackle, both left and right from injury a year ago. We're talking about injured players with Patrick Mahomes. Look at the Chargers. They got a lot healthier in this offseason as well. So to me, that's just not a price point at 10.5 and a divisional price at plus $1.60 that I'm willing to pay. So I'm looking down the board. You know I'm looking at the Chargers first and foremost. But I get it. If you trust Andy Reid, who doesn't? And Patrick Mahomes, who doesn't? I understand why some people in the betting market will put their dollar there. Let's get to our best bets where we're going to put our money today. That's next right here on VSiN by the Books.
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0: and Lane Kiffin.
1: There's a lot there. Oh, you, like, to your point of making, it's kind of like dart throws to me, you can make the case for a bunch of the other guys who we never even brought up right there. Maeva at USC.
0: What, I can't stand Ohio State, but Julian Sayin's, I mean, there's, everything I just said leads me to believe Julian Sayin's winning this award.
1: And up next, we'll kick around players we bet to win awards in the NFL, and who is the longest shot that can win an NFL division. That's next year on VSiN.
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16: 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A man who is certainly on the Mount Rushmore of everybody's basketball conversation. 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
25: It is still startling just even stating LeBron James is on the Philadelphia 76ers. It's just, it feels odd still. Totally understand as we kind of go back in time as to why it makes sense and what happiness means, and winning equals happiness in many ways. I think for most professional athletes, maybe not all, CeCe, you can correct me on that, but I think professional athletes get into this in many ways to win. Obviously, you want to get paid the amazing money, but you put your body and your mind through hell in order to be able to get the money, and the payoff is the money slash the winning. LeBron doesn't need the money. His body is, I mean, it's abnormal. What nobody's ever done what he's done.
26: It's
25: and Brady. Yeah, he and Brady and Serena, I guess, at this point. Like, a handful of people, right? But he's on the Sixers, which means there are other teams and players that have lost out, right? We thought about Miami. We thought about Golden State. We thought about Cleveland, et cetera. Is there a player that you look at and say, boy, this guy now has extra pressure, is on a little bit of a hot seat because LeBron is not on his team? You're nodding your head saying, absolutely, Smalls. Who is that person for you?
26: Oh, Luka Doncic has a lot of pressure on him now.
27: No doubt.
26: You are now the focal point of the Los Angeles Lakers. There was a breakup between LeBron James and your franchise so that they could move in the direction where everything centers around you, that they could usher in this new era of Lakers basketball where it's Luka Doncic's team. And for everything that happened with the Dallas Mavericks and how they moved on from him because there were concerns about his maturity, concerns about his conditioning, concerns about his inability to stop complaining to referees, that they thought maybe we shouldn't invest in him long term because we don't know if he can ever get out of his own way. Now you've got to prove it. Now you've got to prove the Dallas Mavericks wrong. You've got to prove the Lakers right. And you've got to prove that you are the right choice for them to make instead of LeBron James. If the Sixers go on to win the title and the Lakers have a subpar season, we're going to start looking at Luka Doncic a little differently.
25: Define subpar, though.
27: Go ahead.
25: Sorry, I just want to define subpar. Both of you, because you're a Lakers fan and you're critiquing this whole thing. What would you deem subpar?
26: Well, obviously, if you don't make the playoffs or if you have a first-round exit. That's a subpar season for the Los Angeles Lakers and Luka Doncic.
25: Matching
27: only,
25: what
27: only,
25: they did last
27: only acceptable
25: year.
27: Losses, in my mind, as a Lakers fan in the Western Conference playoffs are to the Spurs or the Thunder. And if you don't see either one of those teams until you get to the Western Conference Finals, well, damn it, that's where the Lakers need to end up.
26: Mm-hmm.
25: Well, you're making a bold statement. You're saying this: if they're in the second round of the playoffs and they have Denver,
27: they better win.
25: Really?
27: Yeah, they better win.
25: Wow.
27: They better win. They mortgaged everything. They traded everything. They got rid of everything to put the pieces that complement Luka on this roster. And the irony of what you're bringing up, Smalls, is that you're describing a similar situation to what happened in Jaylen Brown in Boston.
26: Mm-hmm.
27: It's a very similar situation. People want to throw up the money thing. It ain't got nothing to do with money. Nothing to do with money at all, at least not the next 2 years. Because Paul George is collecting the same level of check that Jaylen Brown is. It's $50 million plus. They just decided organizationally that it was time to focus on building around Tatum exclusively. And when you hear what Tatum had to say at a camp for kids when he was talking about not wanting to be around the smartest guy in the room or the person that thinks he's the smartest guy in the room, that is a direct shot at Jaylen Brown.
26: Mm-hmm.
27: It's not even subtle. So what you're describing about Luka in L.A., the same goes for Jason Tatum in Boston. And the irony is that the two guys that were cast off are now on the same team in Philly, and they have, what, the second shortest odds in the Eastern Conference to get to the NBA Finals?

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0: month or ever. Like, who knows?
1: Fair.
0: Who knows? And so, yeah, that becomes a real question from a football standpoint, to get back to that. I don't know when he's going to be back. By the way, what happens when he does come back? Like, you're just walking away from all these issues that are going on? Like, I hope his wife is okay.
1: Of course.
0: Right? Like, I mean, I just, that's...
1: Terrible.
0: Terrible story.
2: Jeff, you mentioned Vita Vea and the trade request. Yeah. Obviously, the Bucs are dealing with the Baker Mayfield contract negotiation as well. Curious how one impacts the other and which of the two is more likely to get done as we get ready to kick off with training camp.
0: Well, considering there were very little talks for Vita, I would think that Baker's the more likely one to get done.
2: Okay.
0: And the Buccaneers have had a habit, a pattern of doing deals in camp. They've never been the type of team that does things before camp. And I don't know that any team would like to feel like it was strong-armed into any kind of deal. Like Baker said before camp, I want this deal done by camp or there's no more talks. I think it's very easy, and I think they'll say, like today they're going to go to camp, and I think it'll be very easy for them to say, we've started some talks, we've made some we'll continue them, and we'll figure out a way to somehow get this done. That's what I would anticipate. Baker certainly could walk in there today and say, my deadline was the start of camp. I'm sticking to it, and we are not talking anymore. But does that make sense? I mean, think about anybody in any contractual situation. Here's the deadline. You're talking. Nope, that's it. We didn't meet the deadline.
1: Talk to $50 million a year. Yeah. God, you keep talking.
0: I think so.
1: Keep
0: talking until it's done.
1: Hell yeah. $50 million a year, Adam. Come on now.
3: No doubt. I'm going to go to bed with you on the phone like in high school.
2: Adam, just to follow up, will the Bucs entertain the trade request of Vita Vea?
0: You know, he said that yesterday. And again, I think when you look at this, there have been any number of players who have issued trade requests through the years. And what that is saying is, you pay me, or let somebody else pay me. I want to get paid. And I don't know, he's in the last year of his contract. I don't think Tampa is looking to trade him. I haven't heard that they're looking to trade him. These situations are fluid. Think of Micah Parsons last summer at this time, right? He wanted a new deal. He might have wanted to be traded. Nobody thought he was going to get traded. So we'll see how the Vita Vea one unfolds. I think it's very early in that process.
3: Well, Adam, two parties that we know are talking are Aaron Donald and the Rams.
0: Yeah.
3: What can you share with us about the likelihood of him rejoining his team?
0: Well, they're in camp, and he's not there. I mean, not under contract. The way I understand it is he is working to get back into football shape. He is working to get back into the shape that he can be the kind of player that he's been in the past. And if he feels like he can be Aaron Donald, then he will go re-sign and be Aaron Donald. You know, the issue is he's under contract to the Rams at $30 million right now. He's under contract for $30 million.
1: I didn't realize that.
0: Yes, he is. Mm-hmm. So if Aaron Donald said today, Sean McVay, I am ready to come play, the Rams' reaction to that would be awesome. Let's go figure out how we want to work this contract now.
1: You want the LeBron deal?
0: Yeah, well,
2: it won't be that.
0: It won't be the LeBron deal, but it'll be a reworked deal. And Aaron Donald can say, well, you owe me $30 million. And they could say, well, you haven't played football in 2 years. Are we getting $30 million a year Aaron Donald? Are we getting what Aaron Donald? Right? So the point is there are discussions to be had. If and when Aaron Donald makes the decision, yes, I'm coming back. And by the way, they may say, we want the LeBron deal. The Rams may say that.
1: Yeah.
0: And Aaron Donald might say, yeah, I ain't coming back for that. So there are steps to get through. Look, if he wants to come back, I think they'll figure out a way
1: right.
0: to make it work for both
1: it's
0: sides.
1: It's just not snapping your fingers.
0: That's the point.
1: Interesting. 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

0: Because we're projecting what we think they're capable of.
1: The Seahawks just won the championship, and all anybody wants to talk about is what the LA Rams have done and how they are the favorite coming into this season to win the Super Bowl.
0: Mm-hmm.
1: This is a team in Seattle that beat the Rams two of three times last year, and they would have beat them three times had it not been for Sammy D throwing four picks and Myers missing a 60-yard field goal at the gun. So, like all anybody can talk about, oh, the LA Rams are so excited. They're reigning MVP and Myles Garrett and is Aaron Donald coming? That's all anybody can talk, trading for Trent McDuffie. They don't talk about the team in that division that won the Super Bowl.
2: Now, I will say, though, just as an add-on, at least if we're over-talking the Rams, let's just play this out. If CC believes, hey, we're over-talking the Rams and under-talking the Seahawks, okay? We are then debating who deserves more attention between one team and head coach and quarterback that won a Super Bowl and another with a head coach and quarterback that won a Super Bowl together. So at least we're doing that. At least if we're saying, let's spend a little less time on the Rams and a little more time on the Seahawks because they're the defending champs, at least we're doing the compare and contrast amongst those QB coach combinations that won a Super Bowl.
1: People talk more about the Packers this offseason than they talk about the Seattle Seahawks.
2: That undoubtedly.
0: That is true.
2: And the Cincinnati Bengals.
0: I don't know.
2: And the Dallas Cowboys.
1: How is that possible?
0: Because if we go back 2 years ago when the Eagles won the Super Bowl, we talked about them every single day. But the Seahawks are pleasantly boring.
1: The team just sold for $10 billion.
0: But I guess when we reflect back on the Eagles, I don't even know if the team had sobered up, and A.J. Brown is tweeting this wasn't good enough. There was always drama surrounding this.
1: That's fair.
0: There was headlines.
1: That's fair. But we just saw Mike McDonald become the third youngest coach to ever win a Super Bowl. And he bested the youngest coach to have ever won a Super Bowl, not once, but twice. And the Seahawks get no respect. We talk about every champion, oh, the potential to go on a back-to-back, the potential to set up the infancy of a dynasty. All of those things get talked about with seemingly every champion across every sport, and we haven't done that with the Seattle Seahawks. We have dismissed them as a one-off championship team.
0: Which is good for them.
1: It might be good for them, but when you look at the resume of Mike McDonald, it's ridiculous. This guy has had double-digit win seasons in each of his first 2 years with different quarterbacks. This dude is 15-2 on the road.
0: Interesting that the past two head coaches to win Super Bowls and McDonald and Sirianni are kind of dismissed. We don't give them the credit that we have given other head coaches in the past for their accomplishments and their overall record. Very interesting. Maybe we'll do that with Matt LaFleur if the Packers get it done this year. Let's go to Evan Cohen again, guys. How he's not comfortable picking the Packers if...
3: I am fine being wrong about the Packers. I'm not going to project them this year without Micah Parsons for at least some of it. So maybe it's not half. However many games, he will not play a 17-game season. I am fine projecting them to not win a division because of the fact that he's not there.
0: Okay, let's pick this apart. Micah projected to return week 5 or week 6. Okay, let's see.
2: Based on whose projections?
0: That's just in general. Everyone was saying mid-October is when they're going to start expecting him to come back.
2: I went based on his brother. Maybe I shouldn't. His brother basically said midway through the season.
0: Okay, well, let's go through the exercise. Mm-hmm. Let's say it's week 5 or week 6, and then we can work from there. Minnesota, Green Bay. First game on the road at Minnesota. Your thoughts?
2: They could lose that.
0: Okay.
2: You love Brian Flores and Kevin O'Connell. You've praised them.
0: Yes. I think that the Packers are better than them because I don't know what to expect at the quarterback position, especially early on in the season. Next two games, at the Jets versus the Falcons.
2: I mean, if they don't win both of those by double digits, they have a problem.
0: That's why I lumped them together. Week 4, at Tampa Bay. A lot of question marks surrounding the Bucs. The Packers should win that game. Fair?
2: They should. Dan Orlovsky sat with us on First Take yesterday and praised the Bucs, but I would tend to agree with you.
0: Okay, so that's up until week 5 where they play the Bears at home. So let's say worst case scenario, 3-1? Or they should at least be 3-1, worst case scenario at that point?
1: No. Going into the Cowboys game?
2: Going into the Bears game, they should be undefeated. You want to walk the walk like you're talking the talk?
0: Great. I also agree they should be undefeated. Yeah, I'm looking at it through your lens of catastrophizing this.
2: don't think that's the word of the day. I think they could be 2-2.
0: Okay, but here's my greater point. Before they get into a tough stretch where they play the Bears, the Cowboys, and then they go to Detroit. That is an interesting three-game stretch for them. We're going to learn a lot about that team during that three-game stretch. Jordan Love, the past two seasons, has dealt with injuries. Yes, he's been inconsistent. Yes, he could have been better, but he's also been dealing with injuries. Let's go back to the best we've seen of Jordan Love, arguably. Actually, I think it's inarguable, is when he went into Dallas in the playoffs and destroyed the Cowboys.
1: No doubt.
0: Let's go back and look at those numbers. He completed 16 of 21 passes, 272 yards, 3 touchdowns, 157.2 passer rating. He had a 99.3 QBR. He was nearly perfect. On the road in the playoff pressurized situation. Have we seen that consistently? No. Do I know what he's capable of? Yes. If Jordan Love can be more of that to start the season, then I have no problem with the Green Bay Packers.
2: That was in 2023, wasn't it?
1: It sure was.
0: I said he dealt with injuries.
2: We're unsportsmanlike, presented by Progressive Insurance.
4: 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So tell us about this. I see the trailer on it. And see you got up in the suspended up in the. Oops.
5: 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We are back. 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
11: Not touchdowns, but something else. Can you share with us what you're here to discuss?
12: Yes, before I do that, though, do you see the size of those shoulder pads? Oh, my God.
13: I don't know how we was carrying them things around. I don't know how he was doing that.
11: That could have been comfortable to run around with those on.
12: Oh, my. Look how big those shoulder pads are. I mean, hey, Chris, that's what defensive linemen were wearing. Now. I mean, that is, anyway.
13: That's crazy.
11: Good observation.
12: Oh my God. That's some grainy tape, too. That's old school. That's some super old school there. But let me get to what I was here to talk about. Man, listen, I'm partnering with Teva Pharmaceuticals to raise awareness for the other TD. Not touchdowns, but this is called tardive dyskinesia. Have you guys heard of TD before?
11: Have not.
12: Okay, a few years ago, I didn't either, so that's why we want to raise awareness. And what TD is, it's a chronic movement disorder, and it's characterized by repetitive and uncontrollable movements, and it's caused by certain prescription mental health medications, such as antidepressants or antipsychotics. And it affects about 1 in 4 people who take certain prescription mental health medications. That some of the movements you might see, they're in your hands, your face, or torso, and it can impact a person's ability to eat, talk, or walk. Pretty scary there, man. I had a chance to spend time with a young lady who was living with TD this past week, and her story was so powerful and inspiring at the same time. And so it really does reinforce my resolve to kind of get the word out and spread the message about tardive dyskinesia, which is something that most people don't know about. So, again, if you're experiencing any of those symptoms, please go see your healthcare provider or go to theothertd.com.
13: TD, thank you for the message, and thank you for coming on our show. I do want to pivot to your Denver Broncos, who were in the conference championship game last season. A big change this offseason that's gone under the radar is Sean Payton handed over the play-calling reins to Davis Webb. What are your expectations with Davis Webb being the new OC for the Denver Broncos going into year 3 with Bo Nix?
12: Yeah, Chris, I think everybody's anticipating that. That's one of the top, topics around here. I live in Denver, and so people are really curious about what Davis Webb is going to do differently. Obviously, he spoke of as being one of the young, bright, stars in the coaching game. And so, again, I'm waiting to see what that looks like as well. And then you have to say, well, does Sean Payton just completely give up the reins and allow him to just call the plays? Or is he sort of there and they're both collaborating on the play calling duties? And then maybe Davis Webb has some a little leeway on game day. Don't know what that looks like, but I think it sounds like Bo Nix is really approved that move, and hopefully that pays dividends. I think the other thing you have to worry about too is what's coming on in this offseason. It's kind of Bo Nix's, what's going on with him and that ankle foot injury. It's scary. Anytime you start talking about a lower injury like that, a foot injury, the questions are, all right, how do you go through a season when that position, when your quarterback is a mobile guy who uses his legs a lot, it's going to have a lot of people, holding their breath every time he scrambles, and it's one of those injuries where he had it multiple times, had 2 procedures done this offseason. So we hope that's great, but you never know until you see him, out there with pads playing in a game. But I'm excited about this year. I'm not going to lie. I think last year, getting close to the Super Bowl, knocking on the door, obviously fell short of that. But the feelings here in Denver, people are excited about it. We feel like we got a better team. Added Jaylen Waddle, explosive receiver, coming to Broncos to team up with Courtland Sutton. I think we've got a formidable duel. And, running back, we have Jonah Coleman we drafted. And with R.J. Harvey, I think that's J.K. Dobbins, that's going to be a pretty good backfield for us. So we feel good about where we are right now.
11: You should. Pro Football Hall of Famer Terrell Davis joining us here on Unsportsmanlike, and you just outlined it beautifully. All the star power you have on that team, the fact that they were right there on the precipice of going to the Super Bowl in the AFC Championship game. If Bo Nix is healthy in that game, who knows what happens? In your opinion, do you think that the Broncos have cemented themselves at the top of the AFC West over the Chargers and, of course, the Chiefs?
12: I don't know. I don't know if you ever submit yourself. I think you have to. I know as players, you have these barriers, and once you beat a team like the Chiefs, which was the pretty much the roadblock for the Broncos and every other team in the AFC West, it gives you a little bit more confidence. And now you're not circling them on. Chris knows when you get a schedule, you kind of circle the teams you think you can beat, sort of the teams that you're kind of like, I don't know about that. I think you might be putting a circle around the Chiefs more often than not now. Before, that used to be like, no, we're not winning. Like, that was going to be an L. That's an L. But now you're like, okay, we feel like we can beat the Chiefs. And so I think what they have to do this year, in my opinion, is not think about that you're going to pick up where you left off. You have to start at the bottom of the mountain. You have to climb it again. But I think the confidence that they gained during last year's run, they won a lot of games by, one possession. And that bodes well for your confidence, but it also It also makes you think, like, we shouldn't be in these one-score games. We should be beating teams by two touchdowns, and that's where they need to take the next step, is not being these real tight games at the end of them. I like to see Bo Nix on the sideline in the fourth quarter, you know, with his hat off. That's the goal that I want to see the Broncos, you know, sort of look like this year.
13: Talking to two-time Super Bowl champ and Pro Football Hall of Famer Terrell Davis on Unsportsmanlike. And, TD, I want to ask you about the state of the running back position. You were one of nine men to rush for 2,000 yards. There have been five players to do it after you. I'm curious to know who you think the next player to rush for over 2,000 yards will be, or do you anticipate that we're going to see that anytime soon?
12: Chris, you don't know the years. I mean, they just kind of like Saquon had that big year. He was the last one to go for 2,000. I kind of had a progressive, road to 2,000. I had 1,100 and 15, 17, and then 2,000. James Cook last year had 1,600 yards. I mean, is this the year where he takes that jump and gets to that? I mean, Bijan Robinson, I love his game. There's a lot of good backs right now, and I don't know if there's one year you can call it, but sure. I mean, if teams stop throwing the ball, maybe we'll see more of it. But I'm old school. I love today's game. It's not a knock on it. Today's game is in great shape, but I do miss that. Okay, we know this guy's getting the ball 30 times a game. Like, when I see Derrick Henry in the game, and he's getting, you know, 30 totes, that's the kind of football that I enjoy watching. But also, you know, I'm not going to knock today's game.
11: Well, Terrell, before we let you go, one more time, you were here to promote, or to talk about, excuse me, not promote, but to discuss TD, tardive dyskinesia. Explain again to the people how they can learn more information.
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11: Appreciate you joining us to talk a little football and to raise awareness. Terrell Davis, Pro Football Hall of Famer, thanks so much for the time. We appreciate you.
12: Thank you, guys. Have a good one.
11: You too. CC, I can't wait for that first game, Broncos Chiefs.
13: Oh, that's going to be awesome. So good. And it's great to see Terrell Davis sign off from our show with the Mile High Salute.
11: Right.
13: 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That is awesome.
14: He's right. 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
11: They were so
14: especially
11: big.
14: Especially for running backs. Like, I understand you guys can't see wearing as defensive players, but, like, running backs wearing those, like, they were built different back then. He's right. Derrick Henry is, like, kind of the last breed of that type of massive, massive guy.
13: You don't think we're going to see another running back go for 2,000 anytime soon?
14: I mean, it took, what, 10, 15 years for it to happen between Saquon and CJ2K?
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10: 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We are so glad you did. He is Harry Lyles Jr. I'm Randy Scott. We got James Steele. We got Devin Kane. We had your calls. We're going to get more of those in this hour. 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If we're going to ask for your calls, I got to give you the phone number, 888-729-3776. So you had a LeBron GOAT opinion,
11: yeah,
10: based on the fact that he's now on his fourth different NBA franchise.
11: Yep.
10: And should he win a title, that would improve his GOAT case.
11: If nothing
10: and
11: else.
10: Some people, as is the way now, got at you on social media and let you know how they felt about it. Those were just randoms on social media. Did anybody... I can't even say blue check because that doesn't mean anything anymore.
11: Yeah, doesn't mean anything anymore.
10: But those were just... There's just folks, just consumers getting after you.
11: Didn't really check, you know? I like the debate and appreciate the engagement.
10: Mm-hmm. You embraced it.
11: Yeah.
10: You embraced debate.
11: That's
10: maybe.
11: Right. Yeah.
10: All right. So yesterday in an impromptu segment, because as we gear up for football season, and we're still a month away, at least in the NFL, maybe a little bit less than actually in college football. But as we gear up for football season, we've had a rank'em series on ESPN Radio about different aspects of the NFL coming up in about 29 minutes time. I have to rank the top five players who have the most pressure on them or the most under a microscope. I can't remember what it was, but I've put a lot of time into doing it.
11: Which, by the way, as we tee up what you're getting ready to go into here, I do also want to note that you stumbled into this, remember, because the original poll yesterday, the original ranking yesterday, was not supposed to be the worst stadium.
10: Oh, no, you had
11: remember, I had the best.
10: Yeah.
11: And then we were like, hey, let's go worst.
10: And I was like, there's some bad ones, though.
11: Yeah.
10: And I was like, I bet I can come up with five.
11: Yeah.
10: So was there a lot of research into that? No. You had some great anecdotes, some great facts about Lambeau and about Arrowhead, which was obviously a bone that you just threw to James. But it was still nice. Like, you put a lot of thought into it. And I was like, shoot from the hip. Here are the top five worst. And we got out on time at the end of the show. And I went 5-1.
11: Yeah.
10: Number five, Soldier Field.
11: Mm-hmm.
10: Because it's so bad and so out of the way, which is crazy because it's on the lake in Chicago, downtown. You can see downtown, but it's kind of tough to get to.
11: Yeah.
10: It's so bad that it's going to force the Bears to move to Indiana. So it had to make the list for me. Levi Stadium at number four. Levi is 45 minutes from San Francisco. It's in Santa Clara. So tough.

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8: Yeah.

0: Yeah.
1: And then didn't get any protection in the Super Bowl.
0: Yes.
1: If you are going to put up numbers and prove that you are the top flight, belong in the conversation for best receiver in football season, if you're going to do that, this is your quarterback. You have no reason not to.
0: Yeah.
1: There's
0: I think he's in for a monster year. I'll leave it at that.
1: I think he's not. Because I think the Patriots are really going to struggle.
0: Wow,
1: I don't think they've fixed the offensive line. They play a first-place schedule. Let's get to number one.
2: Number one.
1: Joe Burrow. Can you stay healthy? Joe Burrow, they have spent money and draft capital they've acquired to boost and beef up that defense. Seemingly that excuse, I know they haven't kicked it off yet, but that excuse is gone. There's no more like, yeah, but he doesn't have a defense. There's no more yeah, but in Cincinnati. For a guy that gets mentioned in the conversation for best quarterback in football, there's heat on Joe Burrow this season.
0: Interesting. I think I probably would have gone Lamar Jackson.
1: Lamar, I think, has a little bit of a shield from having a new head coach. If they struggle,
0: I'll tell you what, man. As soon as that weather turns cold and we start looking at the playoffs, that's when the heat on Lamar gets turned up.
1: He'll need it. He will. That's a fair point. So, Burrow at number one, A.J. Brown at number two, Jalen Hurts at three, Josh Allen at four, Miles Garrett at five. See what Torrey Smith has to say about that. He's Harry Lyles, Jr. I'm Randy Scott. This has been ESPN Radio, the ESPN app. The Rich Eisen Show is next.
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19: What?
17: Here's Jason McIntyre.
19: Oh, boy. We got a banger today, folks. It's Tuesday. Sunny, warm Los Angeles. A little hot. I see Caleb Williams doing the Iceman celebration. Could use a little cool down out here on the West Coast. It's me, Jason McIntyre, in for Colin Cowherd, joined by Rachel Nichols. Rachel still has yet to see Odyssey. I'm going to keep putting the pressure on her. Rachel, I know you got a busy life. You are super famous. You're doing a lot. You know, you're in demand.
24: Things,
19: people want you
24: things.
19: On their podcast.
24: I'm going to try to go tonight, so we can discuss. Yes. We can discuss tomorrow for sure. Look, the Bears are hoping Caleb Williams can do this a little bit earlier in games. Right?
19: Oh, okay. Yeah, Rachel, that's a good tease. It's almost like you've been in this industry for a long time and you know how to do television. Yes, Caleb Williams, a topic today. I have some not great news for the Rams. It's not awful news. It's news-ish, but it's just not a great sign. We'll talk about that shortly. But I need to start with a topic. Listen, I'm kind of in love with this, folks. I'm going to try to contain my glee. I think I'm onto something, and it pertains to the NBA, LeBron, and LeBron perhaps versus Jaylen Brown. I feel like a showdown is starting to brew in Philadelphia, and we haven't even seen an introductory press conference. So I'm going to start here. Over the weekend, all right, Jason Tatum, the Celtics wing, who famously quasi-beefed with Jalen Brown, Jason Tatum was talking to campers at a basketball camp, right? And this didn't get any coverage because LeBron had just gone to the Sixers, right? So Tatum is talking to basketball campers, and we know Jason Tatum is a boring athlete, right? He's super boring. This is his quote on leadership. Being a leader doesn't mean you know it all. Being around somebody that feels like they know it all, I don't want to be around that person. Okay? And I'll remind you, Jason Tatum is boring. This might be the most incendiary quote he's ever said. And if we're being completely honest, you know, boring athletes work. They're great. Barry Sanders was boring. Tim Duncan was boring. Nikola Jokic. These guys are boring. They don't say much. That quote from Tatum was eye-opening. And I'm like, how do people miss that? Well, the LeBron news. So put that aside. Was it a shot at Jaylen Brown? I think people who have been around the team could probably answer that. I'm sure there's some Celtics players who will see this online and be like, yep. Something happened. There's a rift we don't totally know about, but Brown is gone from Boston. Now, so did Tatum take a shot at Brown being the smartest guy in the room? We'll see. So put that aside. So

0: area there, but I want to see them get him more help. There's just no question that he deserves that. And whatever post-Curry future you think you're planning for, I promise it won't be as good as right now could be with Steph Curry if you got more weapons for
1: him. How about
0: him,
1: two years, $8 million with the Knicks, Rachel? That would be nice.
0: Not going to happen, my friend. Not going to happen. I do have a New York-related story to ask you about, though, and it has to do with your Jets. Oh, we got to talk about Oregon quarterback Dante Moore. Could have entered the draft earlier this year, projected as the number two overall pick. Many people thought the decision he made to stay in school instead had to do with the fact of who was sitting at number two, who could have taken him. Oh, yes, your New York Jets. Moore, though, has now gone on the record with The Athletic denying that it was because of the Jets.
1: No, of course.
0: He said he just wanted to feel, you know, Jason, more prepared when he takes the next step. He said, quote, "I don't play this game for the money." Now, it's interesting when you think about the money because NIL has changed this, right? When a guy didn't enter the draft in the past, he was at least officially making no money and he was giving up all of that NFL contract. In this case, he hasn't been revealed exactly, but the reporting is he's making about $5 million this year from Oregon. You know, if he had gone number two with your Jets, he would have been signing about a $50 million contract over 3 years. Do you think he made the right decision to stay in school now that he's not giving up all of that $50 million? You think he should have gone to the Jets? I mean, obviously, it's a good quarterback class coming out this next year. He could go lower than two.
1: Yeah, so I remember last year, I just want to make sure, looking at the game log, like he was awesome. I was all in on Dante Moore to the Jets for much of the season.
0: Yeah.
1: And then he had a sidestep against Iowa, and he was terrible. Now, I know it was raining, but the stats, look at that. Look at those numbers. Like, he was really, really good. The problem is, Rachel, I started to look into these high-leverage games. Iowa, he was not great. And then against Texas Tech, he was borderline awful. And then against Indiana, the eventual champs, he was atrocious throwing a pick six on, like, the first play of the game. And I was like, I don't know if he's ready. And again, he can cook against Northwestern, Oklahoma State and these other teams. Fine. Let me see what you're doing against the big boys. And that's the same reason we were off Arch Manning, Ohio State, early. Struggled. I like Moore a lot. Like, let's see how he performs in these big games. By the way, Oregon, I think someone on this show picked them to go to the national championship, right? Maybe it was in our morning meeting.
0: Yeah.
1: But I know people love Oregon this year. They're going to be really good, and Moore could be the number one pick, yeah.
0: So you're saying it might be valid that he felt he needed to stay in school longer.
1: Yeah.
0: It wasn't just avoiding the Jets.
1: Nobody's avoiding the Jets. People want to live in New York, Rachel. You know New York very well.
0: I do. I lived there for almost 20 years, and I also know there well enough to know that people do avoid the New York Jets. However, I'll ask you this. So would you have done it, though? Because you got $5 million this year, reportedly, in NIL money. But $50 million is a big difference from $5 million. And he could get hurt this year. Something could happen. I'm sure he took out some insurance. But still, would you have waited? Do you think? Because what his agent basically said in the story that came out today was he's looking at the next deal, too, is that he didn't let $5 million or $50 million get in the way of $500 million, meaning that if he didn't develop well, I mean, the Jets, again, no criticism to your franchise, but they haven't been great with developing quarterbacks, that if he didn't go well for him and wherever his stop was, that he would be sort of resigned to either being out of the league or a career backup, whereas if he waited and really finished and polished himself, he might come into the league, you know, at a better level and then really put himself in line for more down the road. But it is a risk. Would you have taken the risk?
1: No, I would have gone.
0: You're like, $50 million, here I come. I don't know. Good thing he didn't consult with you. He consulted with Drew Brees. He consulted with Justin Herbert. So, I don't know.
1: All right,
0: good thing he didn't get you.
1: Yeah, Rachel with the news.
2: Well, that's the news.
3: And thanks for stopping by.
2: The Herd Lie News.
1: All right, would LeBron have stayed with the Lakers for $4 million over 2 years? We'll assess that question next year on The Herd.
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0: Coming up on August 9th on Fox, the stars of IndyCar are going full throttle. They are looking to chase down Alex Palou in Portland August 9th, only on Fox.
1: All right, Rachel, I got to ask you. LeBron signing for 2 years, $8 million, caught a lot of people by surprise, myself included.
0: Mm-hmm.
1: I did not think money would be an actual major factor. It was. But I think a great question somebody asked here on staff, if Luka knew LeBron was going to sign for 2 years, $8 million, mm-hmm. would he have done more to keep him with the Lakers? Now, we did talk to Dan Wojcicki about a similar situation. Here was his reaction, and I'll tell you ours after this.
16: I think, you know, in talking to people around the situation, like, it was a relationship that had just sort of run its course, right? You know, as far as I know, it's not like, oh, LeBron's taken 6 weeks to make his decision. Maybe we should circle back and check. You know, like, that wasn't really where the Lakers were at on this. I think they had a plan. They executed it. They did what they needed to do in their mind this offseason to build around Luka Doncic.
1: And it's like, to me, this was one of those relationships that you kind of knew was over, right? You had the new ownership come in. They assess the situation. They meet with Luka. And I was like, I think we're done with the LeBron business. You know when the relationship's over, guys. Yeah. The communication breaks down. You stop bringing the wife flowers. You know, you stop, like, let's go to the movies. You just slowly pull back from everything. And it's not like an ugly break. You just slowly regress and pull away. And I guess that's what happened with the Lakers and Luka. Lakers and LeBron. I don't think, even if Luka said, we got to keep him, can we do this? I don't think the Lakers would have said yes.
0: That's a hard thing to put on Luka.
1: Yeah.
0: The relationship between LeBron and the Lakers went for 8 years, almost a decade. It was very varied at different times of what they were or willing to do for him, not do for him, build around him, not build around him. And there seemed to be a real move from the Lakers organization to sort of show and demonstrate to LeBron and the people around him, hey, you're not in charge of us anymore. And you can decide from the outside, was that smart or not? There are certainly people who thought LeBron had too much say and too much control in what the Lakers did. That's what led to the Russell Westbrook situation, which did not work out well. But there's also maybe a time for some maturity and showing of, like, okay, you cannot give him that much control, but still bring him in and make him feel a part of that. And the Lakers decided, you know what? We can't do that. We have to make a harder line, and we have to show him kind of where he stands. And that led to kind of what the split you're talking about, which wasn't angry. Everybody had nice things to say at the end. This was not like the Dan Gilbert split with the Comic Sans letter the first time LeBron left Cleveland. But there was a real distinction in the way that they wanted to show him his place on the team and how they were treating him. And they felt like they had to go all the way with that, whereas if they had been a little bit more gentle with that, and I'm not in the front office, so I don't know what was necessary. They felt it was necessary to have a really firm sort of, we're putting our foot down,
1: yeah.
0: And that is what led to things.
1: But I totally agree. The firm wasn't like, LeBron, we don't want you. It was like, we're going to get out of the LeBron business,
0: yes.
1: But not in a way that's going to, like, diminish him. So that's why I think LeBron didn't say anything negative, but Rich Paul was coming out and saying he's not going to be
0: a third option.
1: Right.
0: Which is his job, by the way.
1: Exactly, as the agent protecting guy. So, you know, all these people out here trying to blame Luka. Well, Luka could have done more. I don't think he could have. Austin Reeves and Luka going to the front office and being like, we need LeBron. I don't think that would have done anything, guys. I don't. And I think the Lakers did fine. They got 9 new faces. Rachel, we'll see what happens. You know, Quentin Grimes, you ready for some big-time ball? Anyways, all right, coming up, final hour. We got Andrew Brandt stopping by, former front office in Green Bay. He'll talk a little Packers, he'll league at large. Man, already to the final hour.
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20: We have now had a weekend to kind of digest, think about, absorb LeBron James' decision to go to Philadelphia. 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
23: So LeBron James' former teammate Patrick Beverley told every man, woman, and child that the 76ers are the most dominant team ever after adding LeBron James. There is a chance that Patrick Beverley is right. It's called a fat chance. It's a fat chance that Patrick Beverley is right. Beverley sounds like he's been enjoying some Colombian Bam Bam, if you know what I mean, with that kind of statement. To casuals scrolling a tablet, looking at a depth chart, you're like, oh man, LeBron James, you got your pants around your ankles, you're so excited, LeBron, Joel Embiid, Jaylen Brown, super team. It's not. Where are the think pieces? Are we going to get a think piece that LeBron's a bad father? He had his son as a workmate in L.A. LeBron turned his back on his child. How could LeBron leave Bronx?
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2: One swing of the bat was all the Red Sox needed last night for their 4-2 win over the Athletics in Sacramento. It came in the sixth inning, a grand slam for Sedan Rafaela, the first of his career.
3: Looking back, I know he's trying to calculate it, that he's not under it, and that's the point. I was like, go ball, please.
2: The Sox have won 10 straight on the road, and they're 23-4 in their last 27 games. Boston's Curtis Meade, in his first game with the team, left after taking a pitch off his left wrist. He suffered a contusion. X-rays were negative. Giants third baseman Casey Schmidt set for an MRI today after suffering a left knee injury last night.

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13: Welcome to This is Kansas City. My name's Brian Boger. I'm your host. And I just want to let everybody know we're broadcasting on 94.5 FM and 1510 AM. So we're both on AM and FM. 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And then if you would like, we don't take calls during the shows a lot. We do on gift card giveaways and things like that. But during the show, we don't have a lot of time to take a lot of calls. And I know there's going to be a lot coming in, but you can always text at 913-303-0550, and we will get back to you or try to answer that question on the air if you'd like to. You can also leave us a comment at the bottom of the homepage if you would like to repeat some of the information or you'd like a show posted on the website. We can only have a limited number. We've done thousands of stories here in Kansas City about our town. And I have something really, really interesting today to talk about with you. But first, I need to thank a couple of our sponsors. This show is brought to you by Evolve KC. They are a business technology solutions group. I guess that's the best way that I explain it. They do everything from all kinds of websites to... And these are compatible websites, dynamic websites that will get the attention of AI. These are really, really up-to-date, good websites. And also, they can manage your social media. So a lot of people don't have time to manage their own social media. So this way, they can do it for you. And all you have to do, they have a portal where you can send in pictures or whatever you'd like to do. They'll put it all together for you and then send it out on social media. And then also, if you're tired of paying those credit card fees, you know, we saw some of those credit card fees at upwards of 8%. Well, that is so outrageous, and that comes right out of your pocket. If you want to put all that money back in your pocket, go evolvekc.com for more information and put that money back to your bottom line. Can you imagine a restaurant or something with not a high profit margin getting another 5%, 3%, 5%, 8% back added to that? That's pretty amazing. Go evolvekc.com for more information. Now, I've known those guys also for a long, long, long time, and it's a 28-year-old company, so I know that I really trust them, and they will help you. So if you go to the website, the owners, Drew Smith, here of the Kansas City branch, and he can answer all your questions. Bottom of that homepage there is their phone number at Evolve KC. I also like to thank Spirit of Health. 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Dr. Von Lawrence is usually on the show a couple times a month, and he's answering your questions, got some interesting questions. You know, I know that we're in the flea and tick season now, and he does all kinds of work with that, and we'll answer those questions on the air. They're located at 5901 Main Street in Grandview, Missouri. They've got three big buildings right out there. They're right off of they're right on Main Street, right off of Highway 49. They've got a big retail store right out in front where they sell wildcrafted herbs and all kinds of things there that have been vetted. 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They can test you for just about anything. 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We're going to take a quick break, and then when we come back, I'm going to introduce what we're doing on the show today.
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2: Welcome back to This is Kansas City. Now, this is a quick story I want to share with you, and this is what the show is going to be about today. It's going to be about, well, let me tell you the story first, and then you can, I think you'll get on the same page that I'm on. When I was going around, and I went down to the FIFA, a lot of the get-togethers and everything, and I did this just, I'm not the most adamant soccer fan, but I enjoy meeting people. That's what I do for a living. I meet people. And when I was walking around meeting all these people, I would ask, are you from out of town? Are you from, and I had my press pass on and everything. So, you know, they knew that I wasn't, you know, a stranger coming up to them and asking them questions. But I met people from out of town, from Seattle, from New Jersey, from Miami. I mean, I met a lot of people from the U.S. that were here visiting and wanted to see some of the matches. And then I met a lot of out of country visitors that came here. And when I would say, So I asked a lot of questions to a lot of different people, and the main question was, well, are you from out of town? And those people that were from out of town, I then asked, so what are you going to do in Kansas City other than watch the soccer matches? What's something you want to do here in Kansas City in our great town? And it's kind of funny because I bet 91%, that's how far I narrowed it down, about 91% of everybody answered the question, these are from out-of-towners or out of the country, this is what they said, barbecue. I'd like barbecue, Kansas City barbecue. And I thought to myself, some people said museums and things, but I'll tell you, that was pretty intense. Everybody wants Kansas City barbecue. So I thought, well, how did barbecue get so popular in Kansas City? Well, I'm going to go through the story with you, and then we're going to talk about some of the great barbecue restaurants that we have in this town. But if you miss any of the information that I'm going to be giving you today on the show, I want to let everybody know that there is a museum of barbecue. Yeah, a museum of barbecue. Tickets are about $10. They do have specials that go on, and they have on-site parking. They have a little admission fee, but they have gift shops. And it's located in Crown Center, and it's 2450 Grand Boulevard, Suite 231. I don't know if you need the suite, but it's in Crown Center. It's Kansas City, Missouri, but it's the Museum of Barbecue. And this is where I got a lot of my information. And you can also get a lot of information if you go down there. It makes for a fun trip for the whole family. I mean, just to go down there and learn the history of barbecue in Kansas City. But since the barbecue craze was so popular when I was asking those questions at all of the FIFA events, I thought I'd share that with you. Kansas City's barbecue, it can be

like traced back to an individual, Henry Perry, who in the early 1920s began barbecuing an outdoor pit adjacent to a streetcar barn. And what he would do is he would serve slabs of food wrapped in newspaper. His barbecue became so popular that he created many styles, and that can be traced back, and we'll answer those questions. That can be traced back to 1920s Henry Perry. Now, if you remember, we had the American Royal on the show once, and during the stockyard craze back in Kansas City, people would bring their cattle. I mean, we had river, we had railway, and we were centrally located. So people from Texas would walk their cattle up. People from Omaha would walk. They'd all come down and converge on Kansas City. And the railways and the river made it very easy to do something like that. And what Henry Perry would do, so if you look at it this way, and I like to think of it like two big categories of food fell into this category. So what he would do is go down to the stockyards, and he had this big outdoor pit, and he wanted to barbecue food. So at that time, when they were down in the stockyards, and they would, you know, take these cattle in, they'd, you know, cut them into their pieces and everything after, you know, they process them. But one thing that they threw away that they didn't like, they thought it was waste material and it wasn't very good, they thought, and they would throw away all the ribs. So Henry Perry, he wanted to go down and he wanted to buy those ribs. Well, they just said, take them, just take them, you know. We're going to throw them out anyway if you want to do something with them. It was like it's like the chicken wing. They used to throw away the chicken wing. And look how popular chicken wings have gotten today in America. Probably all over the world. I've traveled a lot, but that's not what I wanted to eat. But they have become super popular, just like ribs. So he'd take those ribs back. And he would barbecue those in an outdoor pit, and he'd just wrap those in newspaper, and he'd sell the ribs, a whole slab of ribs, for 25 cents. Now, we're talking 1920s, so, you know, you're lucky to get it for $25 now, unless you do your own. But, you know, that's just inflation and all of that, but they became so popular that he was like the pioneer, really, really cooking. And his roots go all the way back. And his direct roots are the reason that we have a second wave of barbecue pioneers. And those were families, because they saw the popularity of Perry's work, and they wanted to do the same thing. And a lot of these places, his direct influence is right there. So the second wave of barbecue pioneers were families like Bryant, Gates, Boyd, Harris, Fiorello's, and Thompson's. Well, three of them are really familiar and remain today and are still thriving in Kansas City. And they're known for their barbecue. And then in the 30s and 40s, they made great barbecue, and Kansas City really started to emerge on the world scene as the
the home of barbecue, Kansas City. And, you know, Gates, Bryant's, Arthur Bryant's, Jack Stack, they were all there in the 30s and 40s making barbecue. And it was together they tasted, they experimented, they did the groundwork, and that became the barbecue culture in Kansas City. Now barbecue enthusiasts, they have more than 100 mouthwatering restaurants around the metro. Can you believe that? We've got more barbecue restaurants around the entire metro area than anywhere else, as far as I know, per capita. There's even a barbecue society organization dedicated to promoting dedicated to promoting barbecue. I was kind of amazed to find out that Kansas City was so popular with people that weren't from here, and that's what they all wanted to do. So that became Kansas City barbecue, 25-cent ribs wrapped in a newspaper, and then it grew from there, inspiring all those families to get into the business. And down on like the 18th and Vine district, Arthur Bryant's barbecue. It was a legendary hotspot for barbecue lovers, and it's still there. So that was, and then, well, I think it was about 3 years ago or 4 years ago on the show, we had Gates Barbecue on, and we were talking to the Gates family, and it was amazing to hear some of the stories and hear why "Hi, may I help you?" became a real big slogan, you know, for them. And I'll tell you, I love Gates, and I love Arthur Bryant's. Now, they're different styles of cooking of barbecue. When you go to barbecue restaurants in Kansas City, there's different styles, and there's also different sauces. So if I just take those two first examples, like Arthur Bryant's barbecue and Gates barbecue, you take their original barbecue sauce, you place them side by side, they are very, very distinctly different flavors. So that the sauce makes really a big difference, but both of the styles of meat are really good. And they're very tender. But if you take a restaurant like a Joe's Kansas City Barbecue, it's like nationally celebrated. And it started in a gas station over there, and it just blossomed into it's become very, very, very popular. And they're out there. I think the closest one to the studio here is right down on 119th and I think it's 119th and Row. Yeah, it is. Okay, so they're there, and their style is very good also. So you have a lot of different styles of meat, and you got BB's Lawnside Barbecue. I'm going to go through some of these. I don't want to leave out, you know, Jack Stack or any of these local chains known for its expansive menus. And So I don't want to leave any of that out. BB's Lawnside Barbecue was, I don't know, they've been doing it for more than 60 years. So I think all those are very good. All of our barbecue restaurants are very good.

another 239 in Lawrence, and I wanted to find out how that went with the soccer club up there and all the people that were up there. I want to find out how the Q39 is doing up there. But we've had Smokey on from Burnt Ends Barbecue, and you know, Burnt Ends is another thing. It's another totally different culinary creation that came to Kansas City. And if you ask what the most famous barbecue in Kansas City is, they're probably going to tell you it's the Burnt Ends. I don't know. You can get those at any of the restaurants, but again, that was one of the things that, you know, when they made brisket, it comes with the flat, and then it comes with a point on the end. Well, not a lot of people knew what to do with the point. It was a little fatty, but that gives it flavor. And so they took that and turned it into burnt ends. And now burnt ends are the wide crave around the area. And I there's so many restaurants, I don't want to leave out any of the restaurants. So if I miss yours, meet Mitch down at in the right off of 95th. I think it's 95th and Row, or 95th and it's right there at that intersection, right by Ranch Mart, and they're right on the end, and it's delicious barbecue also. And you know, he's been on the show, and he won a lot of barbecue contests out there. And I was participating in some of those along with a whole team. I just basically was, you know, carrying food and watching, although I did make the sausage, you know, made my own and brought it down and to participate. And the largest barbecue contest in the world is headquartered right here and takes place right here in our Kansas City community. And that's the American Royal Barbecue Cook-Off Contest. And that takes place in the fall, but you don't want to miss it. There's live bands. At one point, when I was down there last, there was like 550 to 600 different contestants all cooking different barbecue. And when you go to those contests, and I should have my brother on because he goes to every one. But what I would like to do is I wanted to go down and find out the different styles of barbecue cooking. But here's the interesting thing. When you're being judged by the judges on your barbecue, whether it's the brisket, the ribs, the burnt ends, the sausage, the chicken, whatever it is. Oh, they do sides too, you know, sides and desserts. But I just thought it was amazing that they don't, when you're in competition, barbecue competition, at least down at the American Royal, you don't put barbecue sauce on the brisket or on the meats. You just don't. They want to taste it without any sauce before they give it a judgment. And they would tell me, here's how you hold up the piece of brisket, and if you pull it and it breaks right in the middle, it's cooked right. At least that's what they said to me. And I mean, it's different. It's different in the judging is different. But those judges must have been very, very full after finishing that competition. By the way, our sausage came in 23rd. So I really do love all the sides that come with it. Some do cheesy corn. Some do, you know, the beans, of course. And I love it when they put, like, the burnt ends or some brisket in the beans. Kind of gives it that extra flavor, and it really makes a difference. So barbecue is the craze in KC. That's a given. And we've got a whole lot of barbecue restaurants, over 100. So how can you can't go wrong with that.

0: we're doing something right, and people all over the world that are visiting KC and all over our country that are visiting KC, all 91% of them wanted barbecue. So when we get back, let's talk a little bit about barbecue and some of the restaurants that we've previously mentioned. And I'm not leaving out any restaurants, because I've gone to some that are very, very small, and you would think, okay, I'm just going to go try the barbecue in there. And it was delicious. Some of the best barbecue. So don't forget those, the little guys either. When we get back, we're going to talk more barbecue in Kansas City. This is Kansas City. We'll be right back.
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0: Welcome back to This is Kansas City, and we're talking about barbecue in Kansas City. We have more than 100 barbecue restaurants all over Kansas City. So it became a very, very, that's what our town is known for when I was walking around the big events going on in our town, and that's what I was doing, and that's why we're doing this show on the barbecue craze. That's what 91% of the people that I asked from out of town wanted to do other than watch the games. Barbecue. And there's so many different styles of barbecue and ways of cooking the barbecue that they do. And if you can make barbecue at your house if you want to. If you have one of the little smokers, you know, the outdoor smokers, you can use hickory, you can use pecan wood. I get the little chips and put those in there. You can use apple if you want, although I still think the hickory wood chips give it the best flavor. But that's when you're smoking it. You can cook it. You can cook barbecue in the oven or in the slow cooker. There's many, many, many different ways to cook barbecue. But the right way and the restaurant way is to smoke it. And usually you smoke that overnight. That's how long it takes to make a great, great brisket or barbecue, ribs or whatever you're making. But remember, you can also smoke those chicken wings. Boy, when you put those in the smoker, and, you know, I guess my favorite would be applewood for the chicken wings. Apple goes with chicken really well. But you can do hickory for sure. Absolutely. But one thing I wanted to, so the chicken wings are great, and a lot of the restaurants around town have the chicken wings. So don't forget the barbecued chicken wings. But I want to, we talked about some of the sauces. If you go to some of the barbecue restaurants, or you go even to the barbecue aisle in the store, you know, the sauces in the store, there's a huge variety of them. But the Kansas City style barbecue sauce was thicker and sweeter. But then again, you look at Gates, theirs is more of a vinegar base. In my opinion, I don't have the recipe, but it's more of a vinegar base than it is with the heavy sweet. So, and that's my favorite sauce. But one thing that sets these guys out different is their rubs. So when you're starting to cook barbecue, and you could make your own rub, or you can buy some of their really good rubs at the store. So however you want to do it, but like you just mix like seasoned salt and paprika and chili powder and ground ginger. Some people use nutmeg, dry mustard. You know, I mean, there's a whole lot of different ways that you could that you can create these rubs. And then, you know, like black pepper, brown sugar, and you make this dry rub, and then you totally smother the meat in it prior to cooking it. And that gives a really distinct flavor to what you're doing on the barbecue. It really does. And it makes a really big difference, like the sauce does too. Again, I like to eat the barbecue without sauce on it, just to try it first, and then I love the sauce after that. And you can't beat a good sauce on burnt ends or on ribs, and those ribs that just really have a distinct flavor and that are really, really good ribs, you can find those all over town. So everybody is encouraged to eat barbecue this summer, and some of their sides are delicious. I mean, I love some of the sides that they have when you're eating barbecue at a restaurant or at home. Either way, you can go get all kinds of different sides. And Q39 has some really delicious ones. They have creamy and cheesy sides. I love the when they're serving the barbecue and they serve it with the mac and cheese. That's a great side to do with barbecue. I also love my favorite definitely is the potato salad, especially if it's made really well, because I love a good potato salad. I like the macaroni salad, don't get me wrong, but the potato salad is awesome. And the coleslaw, if you get a really good coleslaw and they put a good base in there, and you can do it creamy or more of a sweet and sour, like oil based, like vinegar based sauce. Either one is delicious. So it just depends on what your style is and how you like to eat it. But, you know, the baked beans has got to be number one up there for sides that people get with barbecue. I really do love the baked beans. In trying different varieties of the baked beans, it's pretty amazing. And I've just at home experimented with a lot of the beans that I bring. I get the dry beans, I soak them overnight, and then I make my own. And I'm trying to come up with the best recipe for, you know, baked beans, because they are a total side that's very well known for barbecue, and they go really well together. So barbecue beans along with potato salad, coleslaw, cheesy corn, whatever you'd like to do, onion rings, that makes for an outstanding side dish. Now, there's also different side dishes that I've had at different restaurants while eating barbecue, and one of those, cornbread. Yeah, cornbread. And I thought that was really good. It really went well with the barbecue. And also deviled eggs. You wouldn't think, you know, deviled eggs, but yeah, they're really good with barbecue. Now, you can also do, if you want, you know, all different kinds of sides, like corn on the cob, cucumber salad, broccoli salad,

0: whatever you'd like to do. So there's a lot of different options that you can choose from at all of our great barbecue restaurants in Kansas City. I really want I forgot something when I was talking about the origins and the beginnings of barbecue. This town where we're located, since we're central U.S., located strategically, centrally in the United States, one thing we had an abundance of was hard wood. And that hard wood gave us a distinct advantage in our barbecue market growing so rapidly, because we had plenty of hard wood, plenty of wood around that we could use to smoke the barbecue. And that's how they started out. Remember that, you know, they didn't have any of the new smokers that we have, but they just did it in an open pit. And you can't beat an open pit barbecue for like pulled pork. It really turns out mouthwatering and delicious. A good pulled pork. You can barbecue just about anything that you want. I've had smoked turkey before, where they'll actually go smoke a turkey. And I tried it once, just a piece, when I was at a gathering. And I decided that I'm going to go home and try and duplicate that. So again, I got the turkey breast. It was a small turkey, but I put it in the smoker. And then I added the wood chips and on the turkey. Again, since it's foul, I decided that I'm going to use apple. But I mixed a little apple with pecan. So you can always mix those two together, too. Anyway, it turned out to be delicious. And there's a distinct flavor of barbecue at all these different restaurants. And that's why it's really fun to we should organize a barbecue run and pick out, you know, 10 stores. And we might do that. That's a good idea. Thank you for that idea. Okay. So that's our kind of our story on barbecue and how important it is. And if you've never been to that American Royal barbecue cook-off contest, that is wonderful. You'll be full, and you will also try so many different styles of barbecue. I love barbecue sausage, too. So they have so many different things. When I was down there last time, I wasn't in any kind of competition or anything. I was just walking through. And there was guys doing barbecue, they're smoking salmon. They were actually putting the salmon in the smoker, smoking the salmon, and then with all their rubs on the salmon. So, I mean, basically, sky's the limit when it comes to barbecue in KC, but it makes for a great show. So I encourage everyone to go down to any of our. Lenexa has a great barbecue contest. Lee Summit has a great one. They're all over town. Just look for those and then go out and get some barbecue this summer. That is going to be delicious, and I'm going to do the same. Now, we're going to take another quick break, and when we come back, we're going to close out the show. This is Kansas City.
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0: Welcome back to This is Kansas City. We're talking barbecue today, because all the people that I was walking around at some of our big gatherings this weekend, I was talking to a lot of different people, and again, 91% of those people said, answer the question, what are you going to do other than watch the games and go to the gatherings? What's on your list to do in Kansas City while you're here? Well, 91% of them said eat Kansas City barbecue. Thought that was really, really that we've developed that kind of reputation across the world. Kansas City is the place for barbecue. Take that, Texas. But going over some of the history and the historical timelines of barbecue in Kansas City, on July 3rd, 1869, the first bridge across the Missouri River was brought to Kansas City. So they celebrated with a massive barbecue, 1869. Now, again, that was just the first bridge, but that gave more access. And then Henry Perry in 1907, he's a Memphis native, you know, by origin, and he opens his first barbecue spot in Kansas City. And then, it says he also offered, some of the things that he also offered were possum and raccoon. Okay, I didn't need to know that. In 1932, the newspaper, The Call, celebrated its 25th anniversary of Perry and notes that more than 1,000 barbecue stands in the city. So, you know, back then there was a lot of, you didn't necessarily have to have a restaurant. You could just have a barbecue stand where you would sell your barbecue. And then it just keeps going from there. So in 1940, Henry Perry dies, and he left his second barbecue spot to Charlie Bryant, brother of Arthur Bryant, in 1940. And thus it moved on. You can trace the roots of this guy back to all of those families that we mentioned. Gates family, but Arthur Bryant's right there, and George Gates, he was one of the ones too that really was inspired, and he wanted to do Kentucky barbecue. I don't know if that's still the case, but I don't know what the difference is. I've heard of Texas barbecue, North Carolina barbecue. I'm not sure if I heard the other one, but Oklahoma Joe's or Joe's of Kansas City opened in the gas station in 1996. So, and look how popular Joe's has become. Boy, all those different styles of barbecue flavors and sauces, and it just really, it's fun to go and compare. And sometimes you just can't beat it. You can't beat one, you can't put one against the other. They're both delicious, but it's fun to go try. So those are some of the wonderful historical facts about barbecue in our city and what makes us legendary in the world today. So that's great. And then, you know what? Some of the other people I won't leave out, they wanted to go to the museums in KC. I don't want to leave any of that out. Some wanted to go see a show. I met a couple, and they were from South America, and they wanted to go to the zoo very, very badly. And that's a great place to go. I mean, our zoo is really developed. The zoo and aquarium. So that's another thing. You know, I'll do a whole show coming up on things you can do in Kansas City when you're around town or you want to go just do something without going on a vacation or something like that. Let's get out of the house and let's go do something. Well, you can't beat the zoo, and there's a lot more with that. If you want to stay cool, you can go to any of our great theaters that we have around town, stay cool in there and watch a movie. By the way, I'm going to mention in upcoming shows, I might try to get AMC on because there's some great movies coming out this year and that have already come out this year. Some of them have broken records like you can't believe. I think I can't remember the name, Obsession or something like that. That just broke all the records out there for I don't want to call it low budget, but they didn't have a whole lot. I think they made the whole film for under $1 million. And anyway, though, that's fun stuff to do. And The Odyssey, great, great stuff coming out. So we might do a show on that. But the museums are really wonderful to go see. If you haven't, now would be a good time. Once all of this dies down, it would be a good time to go see that World War I museum that got so much attention during the World Cup matches. Now, we're going to be back tomorrow at 2 o'clock. We broadcast 2 to 3 daily, weekdays only, Monday through Friday. And tune in any of the days, and I try to post as many shows on. But remember, Evolve KC is building us a brand new website where you'll have all of our shows that you can go back and listen to. That is the goal, and it should be ready here in a couple of weeks. So, this is Kansas City. Have a great afternoon, KC, and eat some barbecue.
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7: Now, I'm not going to say him walking into his senior year of high school camp like that, looking like that, walking like that. Again, I always say I'm never going to indict somebody on how they look. That doesn't mean that he's not in the playbook. That doesn't mean he's not in the film room. That doesn't mean he's not in the weight room. I'm going to say it doesn't look great. That doesn't scream alpha. That doesn't scream killer. That doesn't scream, I'm the guy, get on my freaking back, I'm going to get us there. It kind of screams Bryce back in the day. Okay, so that's CJ right now, and this was Bryce back in the day. That's what I meant when I said Bryce, it was throwing out vibes of Bryce.

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10: 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It appears by its own numbers, the U.S. government seems insolvent. 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
2: 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There's some really cool dates and events happening always around Kansas City, but there's a big one coming up on June 17th. It is the KC Diamonds versus the Florida Vibe at Legends Field in KCK. That's at 1800 Village West Parkway. And when I said that, if you didn't know that, you should. And if you haven't, then go to thekcdiamonds.com. You can get your tickets. KC Diamonds are also on Facebook, Instagram, TikTok, X. You can find them anywhere. Even before that, they get a little trip coming up to San Juan, Puerto Rico versus the Atlanta Smoke. That's going to be a fun one for them. We don't get to watch that unless you travel over there, but that's going to be fun. And the cool thing is we have some amazing folks with KC Diamonds here in studio. Starting off, my old friend Jeremy McDowell, the vice president of KC Fast Pitch. Jeremy, what's up, man?
3: Hey, what's up, buddy?
2: Good to see you.
3: Hey, good to be here, man.
2: Thanks good to have you. And you've, over the years, you've been in studio. We've talked many times on many different avenues that you're in, but man, you're diving into the KC Diamonds.
3: A little bit of professional softball time.
2: Yeah, this is fun. I love this. I don't know, this is for, and I'll introduce them in a second, but this is for our players. I don't know if I've told you this, but this is for our players sitting here that they'll appreciate. Before my first big league spring training in Florida, I was with a friend. His wife played for a college softball team down there, and us two guys were teasing his wife a little bit, like the underhand softball and all that. And so their coach said, step in the cage and just hit one ball in fair territory in 15 pitches. And if you can, then my girls will run the rest of practice. And the girl's like, oh, come on. I fouled the first one straight back. Wasn't a fair territory, and then swung and missed at the next 14.
3: And you were in big league camp.
2: And I was preparing
3: to make sure
2: for big league camp. Yeah, so that taught me a new respect for the amazing athletes that play fast pitch softball. And then over the years of getting to cover them for TV and for ESPN and ESPN2, it has been amazing the level of athlete that I have got to see. There's just so much. The game is so fast, and there's so much incredible athleticism. And so we've got three of them in here. We're only going to have two. But we get three. Awesome. So first, Savannah Henley, left-handed pitcher, out of the University of Virginia via way of Purdue, right? Is that right? Did I get that right? Savannah, okay. Also has played in Europe. She was the anchor of Virginia's staff. She wins against Kentucky, A&M, UCLA. I don't know if anybody will know those. They're just small teams, right? Yeah, right. I mean, holy moly. And then I'm gonna get this right, Hope. I'm going to give it a shot without asking you first and see if I can get the last name right. Hope Troutwine Valdespino.
4: That's right.
2: Yes! I don't ever get that right, but today we did. Pitcher out of Oklahoma via North Texas. She has a perfect game under her belt. She's a highly decorated pitcher from North Texas and Oklahoma. And then Leah Boggs snuck in the side door. She's joining us. She's the catcher out of University of Virginia. And you were the battery mate of Savannah, correct?
4: That's right. Back at it again.
2: Back at it again. Does that make you, Savannah, feel comfortable knowing that your battery mate's there? She knows how you throw, your tendencies and all that, and
4: Absolutely.
2: What to throw, when to throw?
4: Yeah, I'm really excited to call a game with her and for her to be behind the plate.
2: So. Yeah, that's going to be fun. So, very cool. Again, that home opener is June 17th versus the Florida Vibe. So there's six teams in the league, right, Jeremy? Is it six?
3: Yeah, there's six.
2: It's KC Diamonds, Atlanta Smoke, Florida Vibe, Florida Breeze, New York Rise, and the St. Louis Gatekeepers. And wouldn't it be great if that grew, too, right?
3: Yeah, there's about four expansion teams on the books for 27.
2: Already. That's outstanding. So, tell me how this all came to be. I mean, I think this is important because we're going to talk about like the youth teams, and there's actually before we even get into that, there's a youth camp on the 16th coming up, right?
3: Yeah, June 16th, 9 to 12 out of Blue Valley Recreation.
2: Yeah, 8:30 is registration. It's 9 to 11 in the instructional camp, 11 to 12 autographs and photos, all featuring Diamonds players. Again, Tuesday, June 16th at Blue Valley Rec in Overland Park. Can they go to the KCDiamonds.com to register?
3: Just go to our website and register right there.
4: year.
2: Yeah, go to the website, KCDiamonds.com is the place to go for that. So if you've got a softballer ready to play and learn, especially, and then get some autographs and photos, that's all part of it, too. That's really cool. And athletes you can look up to, make sure you go to that, KCDiamonds.com. So tell me about all this. You've been in youth sports for a long time, you know, baseball and softball, and so now you're the VP of all of this. And so, tell me how this all got started.
3: Yeah, thanks, Les. 25, 26 years, like you said, in the youth sports realm.
2: Yeah.
3: That's how we've known each other. And about 15 years, I've got to spend around professional softball in different capacities, dating back to 2008, 2009 with the USSSA Pride, when you had the greats of, the Cat Ostermans, Monica Abbotts, Jenny Finches, Caitlin Lowe's, Natasha Watley's, the pioneers of the game, really playing back then. At that time, professional softball was almost a tour type, where you took renegade tours across the country. You know, it was great for a lot of those players played Olympic ball, a chance for these young athletes to be able to look up and say, you know, I can be a great ball player like them. They were role models, but there really was no sustainability in what I call professional softball. And yes, leagues come and go. There had been probably five or six, seven professional leagues over the last 25 years. The average, professional team would last 2 years and be done. You know, it all comes back to, you know, media deals, corporate sponsorships, and butts and seats, right? Mm-hmm. To be able to support a professional organization.
2: And much part of the deal.
3: Yep. And so, obviously, we've seen the rise of women's professional sports over the last, decade, specifically the last 5 years. You guys, and we can look at what the WNBA and NWSL is doing. And then with just the growth of where softball is at the amateur level, the youth level, and now to fast forward that, to be able to see now that, there's total between two leagues, 12 professional teams playing this year. You know, 192 players are getting to play the game professionally. The most we've ever had 5 years ago was about 48.
2: Mm-hmm.
3: You know, you'd have three or four teams. Most of these women would have to spend time in Japan or other international markets to say they played professionally.
2: Mm-hmm.
3: Those would last about 1 or 2 years, and they had to hit the real world. And so last year we really saw the opportunity to bring the Florida Vibe and the New York Rise to Kansas City to play an exhibition series around the Top Gun Invitational.
2: Right.
3: You know, the big Top Gun event that we've talked about over the years. And it was at that time, I felt like with the permission of those two franchises, let's throw together a collegiate exhibition team, which was made up of majority college players that would still in college, and that we would play the New York Rise and the Florida Vibe. We wanted to beta test that. We played at Blue Valley Northwest High School, had great attendance. Fast forward, we played three games. All we were planning on doing in 2026 was playing six, seven, eight games to kind of keep that momentum going, keep those conversations going around women's professional softball. And, everything aligns when things are supposed to happen. And the Monarchs came to us and, asked for a strategic partnership out at Legends Field, which would allow that to be the home of the Diamonds. So now you give yourself a professional feel with 6,500-seat stadium, an opportunity for these women to be on the big stage. And at that same time, the formation of the PSL, went from being exhibition teams to an actual formation of a league, a media contract. You know, several things kind of came together in about a 30-day period.
2: Wow.
3: Fast forward, now we got 40 games. We've got more games.
2: Put that on fast forward, huh?
3: Right, yeah. Went from 6 to 40. And so here we are. So now, players are here. They got here over the weekend, and it's go time. So.
2: Yeah, that's exciting. And I'm going to keep saying this, but again, thekcdiamonds.com is the website. The home opener is June 17th. That's coming up. That's just in a couple weeks versus the Florida Vibe at Legends Field in KCK. That's 1800 Village West Parkway. And then on the 16th, the day before that, that's a Tuesday at Blue Valley Rec in Overland Park, they have their youth camp, 8:30 registration, 9 to 11 instructional camp, 11 to 12 autographs and photos, all featuring the KC Diamonds players, three of which we have with us. It's an exciting time. There's a round of applause out there somewhere, ladies. I just, it's in there somewhere. So, Savannah, let's go ahead and start with you. You're the closest to that mic right there. So you hear Jeremy talk about this and how everything happens so fast. It's an exciting time, isn't it?
4: Yes, it definitely is. And I had never been to KC before, and I got to come out in January and sign with Leah, and I loved it. I was like, this is going to be so much fun. All of the community was awesome. All of the radios and news that came out for us to sign was awesome, and I just couldn't wait to get back. So,
2: talk about the attention that it's getting. Because one of the things that you had said, like, you know, a lot of times originally when you have those pioneers of the game that you had mentioned, Jeremy, there's excitement and then it kind of fades. And there's excitement and then it kind of fades and you have to go to Europe and you got to travel. But now you get to play right here and to see it move fast forward but continue to grow. It doesn't seem like it's on that arc anymore. It's a continued growth. It's trending up. It's super exciting. You know, explain that a little bit, that people actually are taking it seriously in Kansas City and throughout this league.
4: Yeah, I didn't really know what to expect when Leah came to me and was like, hey, I think I'm going to play for this team. And I was like, well, can I play? Mm-hmm. And so I started talking to Jeremy and it just kind of fit. And then, you know, I didn't really know what it was going to look like. Mm-hmm. And then every time we would talk to Jeremy, it was like more and more. And the people just started getting like wanting to be like a part of this. And it just hasn't stopped. And that's just something that I've never heard of before in pro softball. So, it's been awesome.
2: That's exciting. And Leah, so you're the catcher and apparently part-time recruiter.
5: Oh, yeah. Listen, you don't even know all the hats that I wear right now.
2: Yeah.
5: It's been awesome.
2: So we were talking about this before we came on the air, but, it's pretty cool you mentioned that to your battery mate, and Leah Boggs now is joining us. She was the catcher at University of Virginia who caught the left-handed Savannah Henley. So you had that time with her, and now you get to do it again on the professional level. That's going to be pretty cool.
5: Yeah. I mean, Sav's also one of my best friends.
2: Sure.
5: So I think that we both think the game, we love the game, we want to play.

0: the game. We want to grow the game. And, you know, when you're surrounded by people like that, and I think that a lot of girls on our team are like that, and it just creates such a great environment. And, I mean, we just got done working out, and one of the sayings on the wall is iron sharpens iron.
1: Mm-hmm.
0: So I feel like sticking around people who have the same mindset as you and want to take this sport where it needs to go is just really awesome.
1: Yeah, I love that. So where do you guys, where do you work out? We talked about it, I know, but for our listeners, where do you work out? And, you know, you talk about those workouts. You know, where, how do you guys prepare? Where are you at?
0: Yeah, so we work out at ETS Performance with Kiefer and his crew.
1: Mm-hmm.
0: It's actually such a great opportunity because I feel like I played in professional league for a few years now, and one of the main struggles is finding great resources.
1: Yeah.
0: And, you know, girls go from being in college and having a team to work out with and a strength coach to, you know, tell you what you need to do to prepare for a season to having nothing and having to do it on your own. And the fact that we have a group like ETS Performance and Kiefer and his people helping us prepare for our season is just like such an incredible resource that a lot of other people don't have.
1: Yeah, that's really cool. So, man, it's kind of nice to be able to have those resources and be able to work out instead of, you know, going, well, we're going to go to this school if it's open, or we're going to go to this public field or something like that. Does it make you feel like, okay, this is legitimate? This is, we actually have a legitimate place with professionals that we can work out with. And I mean, you guys, you athletes have played at the best schools in the country. And in my opinion, that means the best schools in the world. You are the elite athletes in your sport. You are the top of the line. And so, I mean, that's really important I don't know if I would say be treated as such, because you should be, but to be able to work out and to be able to practice and to be able to feel like this is a professional team and this is a professional league that is going to be one of the best things in this country, that's got to feel pretty good too. Mm-hmm. Yeah, I love that. So one of the things I noticed, and this is the only mention that I'm going to, again, we talked about the whole thing about how I cannot hit fast pitching for a softball player. It's impossible. Back when I was in shape and in my mid-20s, I couldn't do it. But I do remember climbing the ladder as a professional athlete. You know, you go to single A, you go to double A, and if you're getting paid to play, they're professionals, they're good athletes. You go up a level, all of a sudden you're getting up on that pyramid a little bit. And, okay, they're a little bit better now. The pitching's a little bit better and a little smarter, and they run faster. And then you go to AAA. But then none of it is compared to you get to the major leagues. And so are you finding that, again, you're playing at the elite college? You are the best at your sport. I mean, that's got to make you feel pretty good saying that. You are the elite. And so now you play in this professional softball league. Now it's about as elite as you can get. So are you finding that a cool challenge, or were you surprised by that when you got there? Or
0: I would say I kind of expected to be surrounded by some really good athletes, but I think that it's important. We had a team meeting the other day and talked a lot about, you know, what's going to set us apart from everybody else. Because once you get to this level, it's like the margin of who's
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0: Right off of the field before we get on the field, because we want to set ourselves apart from every other team that's out there.
1: Mm. Jeremy, I'm hearing a little bit of character in there. I mean, that's outstanding.
3: Yeah, listen, these ladies can play, but they'll tell you. I've talked to all of them. First and foremost, they're here. Their why is much bigger than W's and L's.
1: Right.
3: And to me, that's what's going to make this sustainable.
1: Mm-hmm.
3: Is the impact they can have on this next generation, this great community in Kansas City. And they're going to be out in the community. The character's high. I got a chance to meet all 16 of them in one setting last night, which was the first time.
1: Mm-hmm.
3: It's special.
1: Yeah,
3: it's special.
1: Okay, so normally we save this until the end of the show, but because it came up, I'm going to ask all three of you, and then we're going to take a break. Hope you get to start segment two, okay?
0: Right.
1: Yes. Hey, as great as, there's only one person that's still in a perfect game above the age of 20 here, right? Or how old were you when you did that?
4: I think I was 21.
1: 21. Oh, whew, I made it by a year. Okay, so here's the question before we take a break. Savannah, I'll start with you. We'll work our way over. What's your why?
5: My why, when I was a junior in college, I started doing instruction. Just for fun.
1: Mm-hmm.
5: I love to pitch and I love to teach it. And ever since then, it's just grown. And just to be around little girls and to teach them how to pitch and, you know, try to help them get to where I am now just means so much to me. It's also taught me a lot about myself and my own game in pitching.
1: Wow.
5: And, yeah, so I instruct when I'm not playing. I'm instructing here with some of the smaller teams, and that's my why, just to be able to be someone that those girls can look up to and just to help pave a way so that when they get to be my age, they have more opportunities than I have right now. Mm. That's the goal.
1: My goodness.
5: I think about it every day.
1: Man, that's, you make me want to coach. Oh, my goodness. That's amazing.
5: But, yeah, that'll be my why.
1: Leah, we'll jump to you since you're the catcher of Savannah. So tell me, what's your why?
0: Yeah, I feel like pretty similar. Like, I've been obviously working with Sav a long time and Jeremy, but, like, growing this game is so important and making sure that there's more opportunities for girls who are graduating college. Like, there's such – I don't know what the exact number is, but there's only, like – there's less than 200 people who get to play professional softball in the U.S. and do it at the highest level. And, like, that needs to grow. Like, look at all these talented athletes that are coming out of the Women's College World Series, and they
1: right.
0: don't have a place to go play right now. And I think that, like, it's really important that in the next few years, you know, we're paving the way and creating something that is sustainable and that feels professional and is professional so that, you know, this thing can continue to grow and not just stay where it's at.
1: Leah, what was your major in college?
0: Youth and social innovation. So human development.
1: Okay. Awesome. I'm learning from listening to everybody talk. It's amazing. And Kay, we're going to hope you're going to be the closer of this segment and the starter for the next segment. You've probably done both, mostly a starter. Go ahead and pull that mic a little closer. Hope Troutwine Valdespino is joining us. She was a pitcher for North Texas and Oklahoma. I got to throw this out there. I watch the Women's College World Series. I mean, I watch softball as well as baseball throughout the year, but at the end of the season, it's exciting to watch the Women's College World Series, and not having Oklahoma in it is just weird. It's different.
4: It is, you know, but the culture of that team, you know, they're going to be just fine.
1: Yeah, they will. Absolutely. I remember getting to sit down, and it was my fault for doing this. I just asked JT Gasso a little bit about hitting, and I think 45 minutes later, we got up.
4: 100%.
1: We were still talking about hitting. Because I'm kind of a hitting nerd, and he's a hitting. We all are. Yeah, he was great. So, tell me, what's your why?
4: My why, it's a little bit more faith based. I feel God has blessed me with this talent and a servant's heart, and so you know, giving all the glory to Him and being able to spread that light amongst others. But I also feel very passionate about what Savannah and Leah said. You know, spreading the wealth among the youth players and giving the opportunities and growing the game. I think the more that you can create those relationships, you know, the more that God's glory gets spread. So I'm very passionate about that.
1: Okay, we could just end the show right there. I mean, we're not going to, but we could just end it right there. Wow, that's amazing. Thanks for that, Hope. I love that. So we're going to come back. Hope is going to kick our next segment off. 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

0: 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And then their home opener is coming up June 17th versus the Florida Vibe. That's out at Legends Field in KCK at 1800 Village West Parkway. And then the day before that, on June 16th, that is a Tuesday, at the Blue Valley Rec Complex in Overland Park, they have an instructional camp, 830 Reg. Register at 830, 9 to 11 instructional camp, and then 11 to 12 autographs and photos, all featuring Diamonds. Diamonds players, and you can go to thekcdiamonds.com to register for that and find out their schedule and more information. I was all over that website, man. There's so much great information, so many cool things. They're also on Facebook, Instagram, TikTok, and X. So you closed the last segment, Hope. We're going to jump you right into the starting position. You can do both. What's the percentage, you think, of the times you closed the game versus the times you started a game?
1: Ooh, I think I closed a lot more in undergrad than I did. I don't know, maybe probably 20% of closing.
0: Okay.

0: Which one do you like better?
1: I like starting a game.
0: she wants to be on there. I love that. Okay, so growing up, did you start playing softball early? Was that the only sport you played? How did you get into this?
1: No, sir. I was actually a dancer. Like,
0: okay.
1: I wasn't very good. But my siblings, I had a brother and a sister. They both played baseball.
0: Okay.
1: And they would always be in the backyard with my dad, and I kind of got a little bit of FOMO. So I asked my dad to sign me up for the local little league. I think I was 10 years old when I started. So I guess generally late, and then started pitching when I was 12, so.
0: Yeah. And so did you take to it early, or was there like a lot of development? Because I mean, I ask that. Some people are really natural at certain things. Mm-hmm. I could run fast and throw far, but couldn't hit, had no accuracy, didn't understand the game. It just developed like when I was 17. Mm-hmm. So did you catch on at 12 really quickly, or was it just more of a development thing?
1: I was always a really big kid. I was bigger and stronger than everyone in my peer group.
0: Okay.
1: I think I was, like, okay athletic. I had good coordination. But pitching took a lot of hard work. I think I was just big, so I threw hard.
0: Mm-hmm.
1: And I wasn't exactly skilled at it, but I think that the tools I've been given, it came a little bit easier for me than it would a regular person. So
0: okay.
1: I'm very blessed in that sense. But I fell in love with the culture and the game. Like, I love the cheers. And we were talking about this yesterday, about how some people love the cheers and some people hate the cheers, but I'm all for it. And that was what I fell in love with the most, is like,
0: yeah,
1: just the energy of the game.
0: Get to kind of be yourself, show mm-hmm. your personality a little bit.
1: Sure.
0: Now, you said, like, regular person. Do you mean, like, those of us that can't throw hard? Is that what you're talking? Savannah, you throw hard. You get to fit in that. Leah, you're not a pitcher, but you still throw hard because you're a catcher, throwing runners out. I mean, there's those of us at a young age that couldn't throw hard, so I guess I'm that regular person that you're talking about. Okay, I receive that. I receive that well. Savannah, what about you? How did you get into this? Was it like, did you have the softball bug early, or tell me about your early stages?
2: Not really. I played soccer, actually, from like the time I could walk until I was about 9 or 10. And then I know one day my mom picked me up from like daycare or something, and she had played softball. But I didn't know that.
0: Okay.
2: And because I was always soccer. And then she picked me up and she's like, hey, I signed you up for softball today. And I was like, okay, like whatever that is. And so
0: you didn't even know what it was.
2: I showed up and, you know, she got me the uniform and I started in the outfield. And I quickly realized that was just not for me. I like wanted to be in the action and I wanted to be involved in every play and every pitch. And so I started to pitch, and my dad really got into it. And so growing up, it was kind of like something that me and him did, and mm-hmm. he's still my coach to this day.
0: That's really cool. That's really cool.
2: And I talk to him every day, and we kind of together both learned and all that stuff. And so I kind of just fell in love with pitching. I fell in love with how the ball moved, how to make the ball go faster, how to spin it, all of that stuff. And
0: how to make people swing and miss.
2: Absolutely.
0: And call that what it is.
2: And so kind of just took it off from there, and I never did anything else. I just pitched. I hit, but then in college I didn't hit. But
0: that's all right.
2: I love the pitch, and I love to teach it, and I love to learn more every single day about pitching and all that stuff.
0: Yeah, so that's really cool. So now being coaching my son in college, and he still has 3 years left, it is such an incredible honor to be able to coach your kiddo. So I bet your dad is just having the time of his life.
2: Yes, and it's just me. I don't have any brothers or sisters.
0: So, oh, okay.
2: Yeah, so we spent a lot of time in the backyard, and good days, bad days, more good days now than, you know, when I was young. But, you know, just to be able to have that relationship with him and have something that, you know, is just irreplaceable.
0: That's really cool.
2: Super cool, yeah.
0: Love it. All right, Leah, pull that mic over to you. Tell me your whole... Now, not only do I want to know where it started for you, mm-hmm. but were you a catcher out of the gate, mm-hmm. or did you just kind of develop into that?
3: Yeah, so I probably started playing softball when I was, like, 8 years old. No T-ball for me, but... So my best friend from home was a pitcher,
0: okay.
3: and we realized that if we wanted to hang out more and if we wanted to like have more sleepovers, that if I became a catcher, we would get to talk a lot more. So I caught and she pitched, so that's kind of how I, you know, chose to be a catcher. But also I was really athletic as a kid, and I was like pretty naturally gifted at catching, and I played a lot of different sports. I played basketball, I played softball, I played volleyball. I was gonna run track and play soccer my last year, do it all, but COVID canceled my senior year of high school, so didn't really get to do that. But yeah, kind of like Sav said, my dad, I think, realized that I was pretty athletic and pretty naturally good at softball, and he knew nothing about softball, learned from YouTube, taught me everything.
0: Wow.
3: From a young age.
0: That's dedication right there.
3: And
0: Jeremy, they had things called encyclopedias when we were young. They didn't have YouTube and computer stuff.
3: Yeah, but that's how I learned. He learned with me, and he went on all the travel trips with me, and my mom would tag along and cheer me on.
0: I love that. Okay, stay right there with the mic, Leah, and we'll go back back in order. What does it mean to you? Let's say on the 16th, you have this youth instructional camp coming up. What does it feel like knowing you've all been gifted at this sport, obviously? I mean, you're professionals. I mean, even just to say that, it's got to be pretty cool. Like, you are professional softball players. You're not softball players. You're not collegiate. You are professional softball players, the elite of the game. That's got to make you feel pretty good, but it also comes with responsibility, obviously. And Hope, I loved your answer. You know, when we come to grips with the fact that God has given us this ability, and not just, okay, I'm going to bless your right arm just to throw gas across the plate. I mean, there is a responsibility with the gift that we've been given. There's a purpose for it. And so I want to ask all three of you the same question. When you go out to these, like the instructional camp you're going to have on the 16th, and you see these young softball players, they're looking up to you, and I want to be like her one day, and you're going to sign autographs, which I know you already have, and you've already done that, and you continue to do that. Even to this day, I get people that send things to my house to sign baseball cards. It's crazy, but there's a responsibility that comes with it. So how does that make you feel to know you've been given a gift and a responsibility, and what does it make you feel like when you see these young softball players that one day, I want to be like Leah, I want to be like Savannah, I want to throw like Hope? I mean, how does that make you feel when you realize that?
3: Yeah, I mean, I'm just so grateful. I feel like just to be in this position, to be able to give back to the game in that way, and, you know, kind of like Hope said, to glorify God in everything that we do. I think that that's my favorite part of the game, and I told this to a lot of people too, is like the relationship aspect, whether that's with the community, with the fans, like making sure that you're interacting with the kids so that they, you know, have that connection with you and feel like they want to be where you are and that they can get to know you that way. But also with my teammates, like being able to build relationships with them, like that's one of my favorite parts of the games. And I feel like as a catcher, it goes really unnoticed as a skill that you have to be able to read your teammates and understand what they need and like what they need from you. So yeah, I feel like being able to give back to the game and to those girls and show them how we should be playing and how we should be interacting with each other is just such a blessing in itself.
0: Yeah, that's good. All right, Hope, we'll go ahead and pull that mic. We'll just shift to you down the line here. Same question. How does that make you feel when you think about that responsibility, that gift, and seeing all these young softball players that are looking up to you?
1: Yeah, I think, you know, it's something that someone else has done to me. And so, you know, we had the Cats and the Monicas and the Jenny Finches. And I remember being 9 years old, or not 9 years old, that's pretty young, but I remember being 14 and going to the Colorado Sparkler and waiting in line for Jenny Finch to sign my paper. Like, I remember going to Texas and watching a game and having Kat Osterman, like, say hi to me. So I think just being able to give back in that way, people are saying that, and I'm extremely grateful and humbled by it. But, you know, everything that I have is because somebody else gave first. And so just being able to keep that in perspective, it means a lot. But being able to know, you're right, I do have a responsibility to keep it going.
0: Yeah, great answer. All right, Savannah.
2: Yeah, not a whole lot to finish. I mean, not a whole lot more to say. But, I mean, kind of just like what Hope says, you know, I also stood in line to get Jenny Finch's to sign my ball, and I remember being, you know, around her. I was like, oh, like I want to be that person one day. And I think it was one of our coaches was talking about how Jenny would stay after every game and sign every ball, and like, you know, just for her to lead by that, like that's how I want to be too. And it's just so cool to have girls like look up to you, because that's what I've always wanted. And just for it to be real is like super. Just really, really cool to think about every day. And yeah.
0: One of the things, Jeremy, that I'm going to have you grab the mic, is great human beings as they are and as great athletes as they are, there is so much humility in this room and great perspective in this room between these athletes, and that's got to make you, as one of the leaders of this organization, feel pretty good. They're representing the KC Diamonds extremely well.
4: Yeah, you know, it got real when they all kind of started getting in 2 or 3 days ago, and Les, they're great humans. Yeah. And,

0: this young lady was in her last days, in her last stages, and her last wish was to play catch one more time. And the nurse reached out and said, with the diamonds here, this is a lady that is a servant, right? Goes up and beyond the call of duty of serving. She knew that the diamonds were coming, didn't know a soul from the organization, and said, I want to go one step further. I want her to be able to play catch one more time with the professional softball player. And that's our why. That's our why. That's why I'm doing this. I don't need to do this, right?
1: Like, right.
0: We don't need to bring this to town just to play softball. This is an opportunity to make an impact for generations. It's an opportunity to make an impact in the city that I was born and raised in. And bar none of all my different endeavors in life, this has given me more wind in the sail of anything I've ever done.
1: Yeah.
0: So we're looking forward to a tremendous, tremendous impact that we're going to make. And don't get me wrong, Les. We will win some games.
1: Yeah.
0: Okay. We are competitive.
1: Absolutely. Absolutely. I can see Hope's eyes over there right now like, you're darn right we're going to win some games. Yeah, that's really cool. Okay, well, we'll take our final break. We're going to wrap this up here. Again, I want to mention, go to thekcdiamonds.com. Their home opener is the 17th of June versus the Florida Vibe at Legends Field in KCK. They're going to be heading to San Juan, Puerto Rico, the 12th through the 14th. That's going to be fun. Y'all looking forward to that one. Yeah. But then also on the 16th, which is a Tuesday, at Blue Valley Rec in Overland Park, again, go to thekcdiamonds.com to register. It is an instructional camp, 8:30 a.m. registration, 9 to 11 instructional camp, and 11 to 12. They are going to, they're going to be young softball players waiting in line for y'all to get those autographs and to get those photos. That's really cool, and it's all going to be featuring KC Diamonds players. So make sure you sign up for that. This is a really, it's a great event. 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

Welcome back into Breaking the Norm. Thanks for joining us today. 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Well, this is a special treat. I've done this show for 17 years, and most times I have to get guests by phone. It's better when you have a one-on-one guest because it goes way too fast, but you can really have that one-on-one. And today it's one-on-four. I've got, like, the crew in here. Jeremy McDowell is with us with the KC Diamonds. We've also got Savannah Henley, a left-handed pitcher. She comes out of the University of Virginia. Her battery mate from University of Virginia, catcher Leah Boggs, and then the only one here that's throwing a perfect game.

0: game, at least at a certain level. Hope Trout Wine Valvespino, pitcher. She was at North Texas and Oklahoma as well. So, Jeremy, let's start with you real quick. With the KC Diamonds, do they have younger teams as well, or teams that kind of filter in?
1: Yeah, Les. We've got so we basically got what I call a complete softball ecosystem. So at the amateur level, we got what's called the Junior Diamonds program, mm-hmm. which there's eight of those teams that are out there that got launched this year that's under a nonprofit. And then also we have a collegiate league, the Midwest Gym League, that got started this year. And then we also have a minor league system for the PSL that's in Kansas, all this being housed in Kansas City, called the PSLD Developmental, two teams of that. So we've got 34 players that, you know, because of the lack of opportunities, that want that chance, right? And so they've given of their time in their next 6 weeks to be able to practice with the Diamonds the next 10 days, but also have the opportunity to get called up by any of the PSL teams.
0: Nice.
1: There will be a few of those players that will get called up this year. There'll be injuries, players got to leave, prior commitments, or, you know, there's a couple of us teams that are just always going to leave a roster spot open that some young lady gets to sign a professional contract and mom and dad gets to come in and watch that, you know, that game, right? Not everybody gets that opportunity. We're going to make sure that those players do. And a lot of these players then will go on into an expansion draft next year and get the opportunity to, you know, pursue their dreams at the highest level.
0: Yeah, that's really cool. So I don't care who goes, whoever wants to grab the mic, it's a question for all of you. These next questions as we close out are going to be for all of you. So it could be with the Diamonds, it could be in college, it could be in youth, whatever it may be. If you can think, whoever goes third is going to have the advantage here because you're going to have time to think about it. So whoever wants to answer first, tell us about a favorite softball memory that you have.
2: Mine would probably be last year when I was in college. We beat UCLA, and I got to pitch in that game and beat UCLA, and that was just something. That was my fifth year, so I didn't know that I was coming back from my fifth year.
0: Okay.
2: And so, you know, when I got hurt and in my fourth year, I was like, why is this happening, you know? And then that was just one of those games where I was like, this is why. Like, this is why I'm back, because I wouldn't have been here without that. And it was really cool to beat them, but it was also really cool just to be there with my team and to be able to pitch in a game like that.
0: That's cool.
2: So in my final year of my college career. So
0: isn't it interesting sometimes in life where something maybe we deem as negative happens,
2: absolutely,
0: but yet you can't see it with clarity until you get to the other side of it?
2: Absolutely.
0: And I feel like that's how God works oftentimes, because we may not think we have lessons to learn at certain levels, but man, don't we all? We always have lessons to learn. Okay, who's next? Favorite softball memory? Leah's grabbing the mic, so get up in there, Leah. Tell us favorite softball memory.
3: I feel like just the total of my college career is just such a incredible story of. I came in to the University of Virginia. We had no field. It was being constructed. I took my official visit in hard hats and, the hope that we were going to build something really special. And
0: so let me ask you, why did you stay then? Because that's probably a recruiting point, right? When you go and like, okay, I'm going to play softball here maybe, and they don't have a diamond yet.
3: Yeah, so I always knew I wanted to be a part of something that was bigger than myself, and I could see through the coaching staff and, you know, what they were creating and what they wanted to build and where they wanted to go, that I could, you know, help take a program somewhere that it needed to go. And throughout my college career, we got to see that, and it was hard, definitely. My first year, we won 15 games total. It was really, really difficult. That was the year after COVID, and made it all the way to my senior year. We won 7 out of 8 AC series, we got into the NCAA tournament for the second time in program history, went to the first ever regional championship, and won games, made it to the regional championship. And I think that just sitting down and being a part of the selection show and knowing that your name was going to get called was just such a, like, we made it moment.
0: Yeah.
3: Because we were, I think, second to last in the ACC when I got there. And when we got there, by my senior year, we were in the top 25, and we were going to compete for a regional championship.
0: That's cool.
3: Yeah.
0: All right, Hope, you've had time to think now. This has to be good, right? No pressure.
4: My favorite memory is probably winning a World Series.
0: I think I just became the setter in volleyball right there. Just set that up for you. Well, yeah, I mean, absolutely. But please, tell us about it.
4: Yeah, so, I mean, I transferred to Oklahoma for my fifth year. And I think, you know, you could probably relate to this a little bit. But, like, there's something about a fifth year that just makes sense. Like, you
0: now,
4: it just makes
0: so
4: sense
0: you,
4: a little bit.
0: All of you listening, she didn't point to me when she said you. She pointed to Savannah. So I can't relate to that, but Savannah can. Go ahead, Hope.
4: And, you know, there's just something about the culture there, and just the program is so special to Oklahoma. I'm forever grateful that, you know, God brought me there. But, like, being able to work so hard, just we worked so, so hard. And there wasn't never a doubt in anybody's mind. And I think that was so, because I was a very doubt-ridden player. I think earlier in my career, it was, like, always in the back of my head, like, what if it doesn't go right? And I think being able to
0: afraid
4: switch
0: to
4: my
0: fail.
4: Mindset, yes, being able to switch my mindset, being around people who are like that always, and that's just their natural state of being, it really changed my life. And it came out of that, like, my favorite quote was, like, it doesn't matter if you think you're good enough, it matters if you want it. And, like, just being able to really dive in and just, like, full send everything, and like it changed my life. And the winning the championship was great, but I think the journey comes from the lessons you learn from it. And like I learned so much about myself and continue to learn now as I college coach and I coach players who are like me, that there's a purpose for everything. And so it's great. But
0: so now the next major keynote address in Kansas City will be by Hope Troutwine Valvestino, by the way. That was some serious life lessons. I'm going to throw this one out at you because this is a quote that blew my mind, but this is kind of what I hear from the three of you. God asks the impossible while working mightily through the improbable to make even the immovable unstoppable. That's a mind blower. Yes. I'll give that. I'll, if we have to write that down after, we'll do that. But yeah, but the three of you are living that out. Thank you all so much for all you're doing, just for your humble hearts, for just being pioneers of bringing incredible professional softball to Kansas City. Well done, all three of you. Thanks for being here.
5: Thank you.
0: And Jeremy, as always, man, it's always a pleasure. I've valued our friendship over the years, but thank you for all you're doing as well for so many.
1: Thanks, buddy. I appreciate you having us.
0: Absolutely. Again, the season opener, June 17th versus the Florida Vibe at Legends Field in KCK. 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On behalf of Jeremy McDowell, Savannah Henley, Hope Troutwine Valvestino, and Leah Boggs, I'm Les Norman. Thanks for joining us on Breaking the Norm.
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0: What's up, friends? 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We are back in the River City.
1: Yeah.
0: We safely made it back despite riding in Dan's beautiful sedan. It got us to Wichita and back, and now we're back here rolling through another two hours of Rock Chalk Sports.
1: Can we believe that old rust bucket made it there and back?
0: I can't believe it. No. We have a trio of all-star performers behind the cameras today in Elijah Schmidt, Trey Myers, and Jimmy Kaufman. And alongside Dan Courtwright, I am Sean Kellerman. Thanks for joining us after one of the more interesting evenings of my life.
1: Yeah, it was weird.
0: I told you many times post-game, this is one of the weirdest nights of my life.
1: You did.
0: For many reasons.
1: You said that multiple times, like even before the game, during the game, probably five times after the game. It was a weird day.
0: Just a weird day. The basketball tournament.
1: The basketball tournament. Hoops.
0: They take down the reigning champs in TBT. The Aftershocks, who knows, that could be their last appearance. We're hearing some rumblings that maybe that's the case after they won the championship.
1: Certainly it'll be Marcus Keene's last appearance.
0: Ooh, you would hope so. 2025, 64-59, and we are going to talk about the game, but obviously there's still some pomp and circumstance around the game that we're going to get into here in the opening segment. We did get a chance to get some exclusive post-game interviews with Jayhawks Hoops head coach Sherron Collins and the three times over game winner, Frank Mason, of Jayhawks Hoops, two of the best players to ever don the crimson and blue.
1: That's right.
0: It was not easy getting those post-game interviews. There was a lot going on, a lot of commotion, and the team was kind of in and out. They didn't even go to the podium following multiple fights that occurred and scrums, scuffles, skirmishes, whatever you want to call them, throughout the game that led to some broken noses, led to some bloody jerseys. It was kind of an absolute mess, but we were thankful to get these guys post-game, and they were gracious enough to give us a few minutes of their time. We're going to play those for you next segment here on Rock Chalk Sports. Following that, we're going to take a brief tangent, a little brief sidestep away from that game in particular, but we are still going to keep it topical with our Top 10 Tuesday.
1: Yeah, it just so happened that this was the Top 10 today.
0: Yeah.
1: Crazy that that's the case. I'm doing my Top 10 Athletes I Don't Want to Mess With.
0: All right, you've done this for mascots before.
1: I did mascots. I think I could beat in a fight from most likely to least likely. I think I started off with the Syracuse Orange and the Ohio State Buckeye because those are both a fruit and a nut, respectively.
0: Isn't that a
1: Buckeye? And then I wound up, I think number one was the Tulsa Golden Hurricanes. There's no way I could beat a Golden Hurricane in a fight.
0: Yeah.
1: A hurricane made of gold? Are you kidding me? How much does that weigh?
0: This was an interesting segment, and I'm good if we do not do it again.
1: It
0: was
1: I liked it.
0: Then you also did top 10.
1: I started to lose. I started
0: in a fight.
1: Yeah, I started to lose at duck.
0: Yeah,
1: duck. Yeah, but right. Yeah, it was like orange nut, and then it was like duck. I was like, this is when I start to lose, guys.
0: Strange segment. But this segment, the athletes you don't want to mess with, I think you got to hold off on boxers or wrestlers, right?
1: No boxers or wrestlers
0: like
1: on my
0: beating,
1: athletes
0: you ain't
1: that I don't
0: the Heartbreak Kid, Shawn Michaels.
1: No, absolutely. He's going to give me some little sweet chin music.
0: Yeah, I'm telling you. Can't do it.
1: No way. I mean, no way. Totally. Yeah, so no boxers or like MMA fighters or wrestlers or anything like that. These are like football, basketball, belt players, golfers.
0: Yeah. A baseball player in there?
1: I don't
0: How do you not have him on there? He had one of the biggest.
1: You're right.
0: I'll save him for my honorable mention. Couple baseball players that should be on there.
1: He's on honorable mention.
0: That's why we chat. That's why we argue. Top 10 Tuesday. After that, we're hoping to get David Leskey on from Inside the Crown. Still waiting on confirmation for that via Zoom. David will talk a little Royals baseball with us. And, we're in the market for a weekly Chiefs guest soon as well. We've had a couple of Chiefs insiders. Of course, Nick Springer, Kansas City Sports Network. He does some work with Chiefs Radio Network. We have him on every Monday. We've had Felix Johnson on the show as well for Arrowhead Pride.
1: That's right.
0: So hoping to get a consistent guest as Chiefs football will be here very, very soon. Following that, more basketball talk here on Rock Chalk Sports. We're talking Melvin Council, some news, potential news that came out regarding Melvin trying to get an additional year of eligibility. And I also want to talk late night in the fog as well, the news that came out last week. There's some scuttlebutt as well regarding a potential third exhibition game for Kansas, as that's now an option. And when you look at the schedule, this tells me it's going to happen, Dan. You look at the schedule, October 16th is when KU is holding the late night in the fog Pitt State hybrid exhibition game. Yes. And then October 21st is when the Fighting Badungas come to town and hopefully get booed out of the city on the 21st, which is a Wednesday, and then Kansas doesn't play their first game until early November. So I'm guessing there will be a third exhibition game for KU. I'm not saying it's going to be the Razorbacks like we're hearing. It might be. I'm not saying it's going to be Duke like we're hearing it might be, but there are some potential opponents there for KU.
1: Yeah, so according to Michael Swain, he said apparently John Calipari like let it slip. He was just like, yeah, we're playing something. He's like, I think we're playing Kansas. I don't know.
0: How much more do you like Calipari now that he's not at Kentucky?
1: I mean, the bar was low.
0: Right.
1: I guess more.
0: I don't know. He seems.
1: But I still don't like him.
0: Well, yeah. They beat us a couple years ago. But still, I don't know. I kind of like that Kentucky has suffered so much, and it weirdly makes me like Calipari more.
1: Yeah,
0: because
1: but
0: he's a good coach. Is he a sleazeball? Yes.
1: Yeah.
0: But still.
1: It kind of makes him fun.
0: I mean, he's away from Kentucky. They wanted him out. I get it. They didn't have NCAA tournament success, but now they're sinking, and it's great.
1: Yeah. I will say this. According to Michael Swain, 24/7 Sports, he said, despite what Calipari says, I'm told not to expect Arkansas and KU to face off in an exhibition this season. But there could be another one.
0: Right.
1: Who knows?
0: And, you know, it's hard to know what to believe because, was it, an hour or two before that, we're hearing, hey, Calipari said Arkansas and KU are going to play. So we'll keep you updated on anything we hear on that front. But, yeah, we'll talk – a lot of basketball today. Hey, KansasNation.com is the place to be. If you follow us, Twitter, TikTok, Instagram, at the Kansas Nation or Kansas Nation on Facebook, you would have seen a lot of great clips last night that we were able to get over at Charles Koch Arena in Wichita. I mentioned those exclusive interviews, but we've got some videos of the, I don't know what other adjective I can use. Have we said fracas yet? I don't think
1: we've said fracas. I said skirmish on the post.
0: Scuffle.
1: Scrum.
0: Yeah. Fight.
1: Ooh, good. Write that down.
0: Disagreement, I think, would be a good one.
1: Yeah.
0: There were a few disagreements last night.
1: A gentleman's interaction.
0: No. It was not that.
1: No.
0: It was not that. It also was not good, clean fun.
1: It was not good, clean fun.
0: Like,
1: I
0: said that. We were back in the concourse watching the Jayhawks hoops players, you know, vacate the building and then walked back out to the court, and finally the fans had dissipated, and there were, I don't know, maybe 10 media staff on the court still at most, and, you know, some people cleaning up trash in the stands. But I just walked back out to a quiet Devlin court, and I was like, man, that was not good, clean fun.
1: No.
0: It was not. It was a weird game. You know, the quality of basketball is certainly not like you're watching the current Jayhawks at Allen Fieldhouse for numerous reasons. You don't have the chemistry. You don't have, you know, quite the talent. You don't have the coaching, all that sort of thing.
1: Well,
0: it's a different deal, but it was a fun atmosphere and good to be there.
1: You did say, because you were apprehensive at first, and then you saw Frank pass it over to Mario.
0: Right.
1: Mario drove in, hit an and-one, and you said, all right.
0: That was
1: one moment you're like, all right, that was cool.
0: That was pretty cool, for sure. But no, there were cool moments, and there is a lot of exciting storylines regarding it, like Zeke Mayo. You know, he grew up a KU fan watching Frank Mason ball out and win National Player of the Year, and now, you know, those two and Jacob Hanna are probably the three best players on this Jayhawks hoops team. And, so there were some fun moments. And, you know, I don't know that many KU fans will become the biggest fans ever of the basketball tournament. I think Wichita State fans, for whatever reason, you know, have absolutely loved it. But it's growing here for KU. And the fact that you got Frank Mason back, the fact that Sherron Collins is the head coach, and, Mario Chalmers is playing. I mean, there's growing interest in it, and certainly the fact that they're winning makes it more fun. And now it's like, wow, well, I want to see these guys play. And like you said, what I mentioned as my, wow, that was such a cool moment of Frank Mason assisting Mario Chalmers on an and-one. I'm like, all right, that's pretty sweet.
1: Yeah.
0: So it was fun. And they didn't quite fill the building at Koch Arena, but upwards of 7,500, I say, maybe as much as 9,000. I'll have to see if they set a official attendance number. But, we're going to get into the game. Strange night.
1: Do you know what they need a little bit of?
0: What's that?
1: Love & Co.
0: Love & Co., yes. Dan and I were supposed to go to, shout out to Cody Ladson, by the way, we were supposed to go to Piatto's Pizza.
1: Yes.
0: Which I didn't know anything about, but I spent probably 45 minutes on the drive down there looking at the menu.
1: You did.
0: And listing off to you. You lost the coin flip yesterday on air, so you had to drive.
1: Yes.
0: But listing off the potential pizzas for this, you know, Piatto's place, I even called them.
1: Good.
0: I said, hey, what's, you know, the wait going to be? And I called them when we were probably an hour out, which was a mistake. Because she's like, well, not, you know, it's not that busy in here. If you get here in 20 minutes, I'm sure it won't take that. We walked into this place, and it was completely packed. It's not a huge building, but I mean, there was no chance.
1: No.
0: It was like 6:30 at the time. Like, there was no chance, even though we were going to order right away, that we were going to Yeah, we're going to be stressing out.
1: They even had a bar, and the bar was full.
0: Yeah. And again, you and I aren't the type of people that it takes us a significantly long time to eat.
1: Yeah.
0: I mean, the longest part was going to be just waiting for the pie.
1: Yes.
0: And then 5 minutes later, you know, we would have eaten it.
1: But anyway, my belly.
0: We weren't able to sit down, so we walked out, and we're like, well, what are we going to do now? We don't have a ton of time. We don't really want to go to McDonald's or, you know, Pizza Hut. We did look into Pizza Ranch. I was interested in that, but it was on the other side, so didn't want to go over there. But we ended up at this really weird place called Love & Co. I go to the bathroom. I come back out, and the table that Dan chose lined up perfectly with this absolutely gorgeous heart artwork to where it looks like we're on an incredibly romantic date.
1: Yeah.
0: Because I take a picture of you, and I post it on my Instagram story. Follow me, by the way, at SeanKellerman22. I've got, like, no posts. But, my kids are cute.
1: Nice
0: they're
1: plug.
0: On there.
1: Yeah.
0: But I was like, this is hilarious. Dan happened to pick the table that right behind him is this beautiful heart.
1: Yeah.
0: So I took a picture and posted it on my story. I'm like, I don't know how he ended up here.
1: It was really weird because when you walk in, we're like, oh, like, this is not a place. Like this is – do they even have food here? Because you walked in and this guy – they had, like, this, like, weird, like, plastic cooler, like, sitting right – kind of towards the corner, and there's just a guy standing behind there. He was like, hey, guys. I'm like, hey. He's like, oh, yeah, you can just, like, order up here. Like, yeah.
0: There's one random menu on
1: the
0: table.
1: You know what it looked like? It looked like a fake, like, club setup you would see in, like, a reality TV show.
0: They're playing loud music.
1: Yeah,
0: but
1: the
0: music
1: was incredibly loud.
0: Tables were playing board games.
1: Yeah.
0: It was weird.
1: There was only one table over there with, like, six other people. They were blaring music. They had a whole microphone set up and everything. And we asked for waters, and they gave us waters in, like, low-ball cups. Yeah.

0: two straws.
1: Right.
0: And I was like, what?
1: It was interesting. But, you know, they had decently priced menu, and the food was great. We told them we would shout them out because the food was very good. I got the chicken tenders. You got a chicken sandwich, and
0: yeah,
1: it took us 5 minutes to eat. Bam, we're out the door heading to Coke Arena. But, yeah, interesting deal there. Next time we'll make sure we get to Piatto's or get a reservation or something because your boy, Cody Ladson, he talked that up a lot. Anyway, then we had to hit Casey's on the way home being hungry. We got to talk about, to start this off, the emotions of this game. First off, and we'll go through the game, 64-59, the important thing from a basketball standpoint, Jayhawks hoops finds a way to advance further than they ever have. They're in the semifinals of the basketball tournament, which this year means they're in the championship of the alumni side. So they will take on La Familia, which is the Kentucky alums, Wednesday at 6. It's tomorrow at 6 o'clock. You can watch the live stream via audio. I guess I should say you should listen to the audio via KansasNation.com. But Jayhawks hoops, not viewed as a favorite in this game. It was a close game throughout, really good atmosphere. There was a situation in the second quarter where multiple players got ejected from both sides. And we'll talk about that. Important comment, though, from you, Dan, on, I guess, the wherewithal of Jayhawks hoops, despite all the adversity, all the emotions, getting it done, again culminating for the third consecutive game in Frank Mason providing the dagger, the Elam ending. Zeke Mayo was huge down the stretch, and then Mason again wins it for Jayhawks hoops.
2: Yeah, I mean, Zeke Mayo had 25 points in this game. That's his second game in a row where he's gone, I think he had 25 in the last game, too. He's either 23 or 25. I can't remember exactly what the number was, but 10 for 20 from the field, 3 for 9 from the three-point line. I mean, Zeke Mayo was really good. He was able to drive the ball, get to the hoop, you know, hit some mid-rangers. I mean, I thought Zeke Mayo maybe was the best pure scorer in this game. I mean, you look what Jacob Hanna did, 5 for 13 from the field. It's not great, but he had 15 points in this game, 6 rebounds as well. We've talked about Jacob Hanna, about how much you can tell he kind of cares about this, because you don't see scrappy guards like that grabbing. I mean, he's got to be averaging like 6 or 7 rebounds per game, because that's just what he does. He crashes the boards. He's really tough in terms of getting to the rim. And I mean, yeah, he's been a lot of fun to watch. And then Frank Mason, I mean, talk about a guy who,
1: he
2: doesn't let it affect him whatsoever. Like, in terms of poor shooting performances, he's put up 4 really bad shooting performances. I'll go ahead and say that. And that's not out of the realm of possibility, and he'll be the first one to tell you that. 5 for 21 from the field. 3 for 8 from the three-point line. But if you look at the Elam ending, 2 of those 3 three-pointers came in the Elam ending, and 2 of his 5 field goals made came in the Elam ending, and those were those 3-pointers as well. So before that, he was 2 for 4 in the Elam. My goodness. He was, let's see, 1 for 13
1: in this game.
2: He started 1 for 13 in this game. I mean, just a terrible shooting performance by Frank Mason. You were seeing it, and he was getting good looks. The shots just were not falling. He winds up with 13 points in this game, but we've seen it time and time again, at least specifically in these last 3 games that we've seen Frank Mason have, terrible shooting performances, but he comes in clutch at the end, right? Where he's able to drive in, put up an awesome shot, and winds up winning the game. And that's just the true competitor in him, where it gets down to crunch time, Frank Mason's going to take it over. It doesn't matter if he's 0 for 80. You know, he's going to try to take over this game, and he's going to give you what you need to get you to that next level. So I you love that about Frank Mason. You try to criticize him, but at the same time you go, I mean, he's got it. He's got that clutch gene in him.
1: Well, and that's the thing, is you want him taking your shots. You want Mason and Mayo and Hanna taking your shots, and that's how it's going to be. You know, we talked about how the bigs need to be better for Jayhawks hoops, and they had some good moments. I thought Andrew Orr had a nice game. He didn't, you know, play a ton, but he had a bigger role down the stretch when Jayhawks hoops was down to just 6 players. He had a couple nice deflections. But, yeah, Grady Dick was in these stands last night at Coke Arena, and he, one of the best shooters that Kansas has ever had, the mentality of great shooters, great scorers, is you don't care about your misses, right? Mm-hmm. And that's how it is. Frank Mason was 1 for 13. You think he knew or cared that he was 1 for 13 when he stepped up and hit that 3?
2: No.
1: Not at all. That was absolutely massive. Zeke Mayo was huge. These guards are absolutely carrying Jayhawks hoops. They are. And, you know, let's get into this as they got it done. At the beginning, it was actually Jamari Traylor saying, let's let Jamari Traylor cook. Right?
2: Yeah.
1: Jamari Traylor had three of the first four buckets for Jayhawks hoops, got up 8-2. You knew that the Aftershocks would go on a little bit of a run, and they would take a lead at 11-10. Following the first media timeout, I thought the Aftershocks were doing a really good job harassing the Jayhawks hoops guards, but Jayhawks hoops continued to grind. Jacob Hanna had a tough take and floater to make it 12-11. And then Frank Mason had a nice steal and left-handed layup off the glass for his lone make of those first 13 field goal attempts to make it 14-11. We went to toward the end of the first quarter when that play that we discussed, Mason finding Mario Chalmers for an and one off the glass. He would miss the free throw. It was 16-14. Had a replay review. Knew there would be a few of those. But after Morris Udeze of the Aftershocks went 1-for-2 at the line, it was 16-15 Jayhawks hoops at the end of the first quarter. And this is where it gets really interesting. The teams kind of exchanged baskets. Zeke Mayo hit three threes. He hit a deep one to put Jayhawks hoops on top, 20-19. Marcus Keene hit a deep two for the Aftershocks, just put them ahead by one. And then Andrew Orr, a post-up off the glass, one of the few back-to-the-basket buckets the Jayhawks hoops had all day, put Jayhawks hoops up 22-21. It was 23-22 Aftershocks when the first major scuffle happened. 2:45 to go in the second quarter. Both teams got down to six players. The Aftershocks had five guys ejected, and Jayhawks hoops had four guys ejected. The four guys for Jayhawks hoops: Mario Chalmers, Jamari Traylor, Kevin Young, and Tradeon Hollins. The latter two don't really play. And I asked Sharon Collins after the game, when we got down to 6v6, which is essentially what it was, what did you say to your team? And he said, I like our six. And you and I had the same conversation. We were like, hey, our best players are still out there. You still have Mayo and Mason and Hanna. You can find a way to get it done. On the flip side, for the Aftershocks, you lost guys like QJ Peterson and James Woodard. Essentially, after a 20-minute delay or whatever it was, the officials decided that anybody involved in the initial scrum, which included Rashard Kelly, who was also ejected, and Mario Chalmers, plus anybody who removed themselves from the bench to join this scrum, was going to be ejected. And it almost played in the favor of Jayhawks hoops that the scrum was on their side, because you could very clearly see it was toward the bench of Jayhawks hoops. You could very clearly see who left the bench on the other side of the court from the Aftershocks. But still, you had two, three guys off the bench for Jayhawks hoops get ejected. I was shocked when I was like, wow, this is, you know, a tournament that there's a lot on the line. We're trying to win $2 million here, and you just canned six guys or canned nine guys in total and got both teams down to six guys. So weird kind of toward the end of the half, but your reaction, Dan, when that happened, because at that point it was just kind of a surreal moment in a night that was full of a lot of weird moments.
2: Yeah, I mean, Mario Chalmers did nothing wrong, right? I mean, Rashard Kelly threw him into the wall, and they tossed Mario. The PA guy did a good job in terms of building the suspense, because he said, we got a double technical against Rashard Kelly and Mario Chalmers. Both of them will be ejected from the game for fighting. And everyone who came off the bench. And we were like, whoa, like that's, I just didn't really kind of expect that, right? I thought maybe Billy, because Billy kind of came in a little hot and fell over and got on some guys. But at the same time, like, I think he was really lucky. The fact that KU's essentially five best players were out there on the floor when that happened, right? I mean, you had Frank Mason and Zeke Mayo and Jacob Hanna, and, you know, I think Billy and Carlton Bragg were out there. Andrew Orr, I don't think, left the bench. I mean, it was like you did kind of get lucky in terms of that aspect, where, like you said, the Aftershocks lost some really nice players who came off the bench, like QJ Peterson, right? I mean, you had a number of different guys who wound up leaving for them. Trey Wade, who doesn't really play a whole heck of a lot, like, he was like the only guy left on the bench. He actually still wound up with 2 minutes in this game. So yeah, it was just, I mean, it's so weird, and it shouldn't have happened in the first place. I thought it was a bad move by Rashard Kelly to throw Mario on the ground like that. Again, Mario did nothing wrong. Mario wasn't trying to fight. Mario was just trying to get the rebound, and then he got thrown into the wall, and they wind up ejecting him, right? And then when that happens, like, you're obviously, like, going to go try to protect your guys. So I understand why the bench is cleared like that, but I also understand why you, you know, toss everyone who the bench when the bench is clear like that, because things

0: And, you know, you knew Chalmers was gone too. But I'm looking at, okay, who is staying on the court right now? And the first guy I'm looking for is Frank Mason, right?
1: Yeah.
0: Like, you got to have Frank Mason out there. I don't think he came out last night at all, even before the guys were ejected. But then you're like, okay, who's Zeke Mayo? And then you see Jacob Hanna, and you're like, okay,
1: yeah,
0: we're all right.
1: 41 minutes.
0: Yeah. Not too bad. So he continues to be the straw that stirs the drink for this team. And, again, three straight times he has the Elam ending. It wasn't great basketball. Like I said, there were a lot of missed free throws. In fact, Jayhawks hoops missed 7 of the first 10 free throws. In the first half, as we went to the break with the Aftershocks up by 2 at 27-25, the Aftershocks led the rebounding battle 27-18, but they also had 8 turnovers. Jayhawks hoops only had 2. That was a story throughout. You could kind of see the chemistry problems with the Aftershocks, and a lot of times they just chucked it into the stands. And, again, that kept Jayhawks hoops in it despite, you know, not competing as well as they would have liked to on the glass. Get to the beginning of the second half. Again, really choppy. You had missed free throws on both sides. Zeke Mayo hits a 3 to tie this game at 31. And then a little bit of a run for the Aftershocks. Back-to-back buckets from Marcus Keene. A take and then a 3 made it 36-31. 4:21 to go. Another kind of little mini skirmish between Trey Wade and Billy Preston. There was some jersey grabbing. Had to go back to the monitor. Nothing major came of that, I don't think, in terms of them at least being removed from the game. The game continued, and the Aftershocks would build their biggest lead at 38-32, but then Zeke Mayo, a couple huge shots. He hits a 3, has a take in transition, 38-37, and I'll continue to go through this, but you and I, driving home from Wichita last night, we were like, Zeke is better than he was at Kansas. I mean, you can see he has even improved his game. He's able to drive a little bit more like you spoke of. He just looks more comfortable and has always been a confident knockdown shooter from deep.
1: Yeah, and, you know, I think in the first 3 games that you saw, the 2 in Bramlage and the 1 at Lee Arena, I mean, the shots weren't falling for Zeke, and you can tell he's getting kind of frustrated. But he was getting open looks. I mean, he was getting really good looks, and this is the game where I think you started to really see it come about. And then you kind of saw him not settling for those threes, where if he has an open 3, yeah, you want Zeke Mayo to shoot it, and he winds up going 3 for 9, which isn't terrible. But whenever he's wide open like that, he'll put the ball on the ground and drive in, and you saw a nice little spin cycle at the end, like right before the Elam ending, to, you know, get Jayhawks hoops, I think, up 55-54. I mean, he was doing a really good job in terms of getting to the rim, which is something that you didn't really see at Kansas. Now, he has a year of experience in the G League with the Cleveland Charge, so maybe there's a little bit more development and a little bit more, you know, coaching in terms of him putting the ball on the ground, him being more aggressive towards the basket. So that's something that you probably learn overall, especially when you play extended periods of time like you do in the G League and obviously in the Summer League with the Hawks. So, I think you're absolutely right. I think he has gotten to be a much better player than he was when he was at Kansas.
0: Yeah, great to see, and more on him here in a little bit. Game got close. In fact, it was tied 39-all. When Washington would hit a 3 for the Aftershocks, answered immediately by Frank Mason again, kind of cool, calm, and collected, 42-42. The game would be tied again when Frank had a take off the glass at 44-all. 4 straight free throws at the end of the third quarter I think were huge in this one. Jacob Hanna made all 4 of them after getting fouled twice and going to the line. I thought Frank waking up there toward the end of the third quarter, Zeke hitting those shots, Hanna being gritty, solid, and a couple nice gritty plays that I wrote down from Andrew Orr as well. Those were important.
1: Yeah.
0: You know, the bigs weren't fantastic in this game for Jayhawks hoops, but they did enough. They rebounded it better in the second half. To start the fourth quarter, it was the former Jayhawk and Aftershock, who has played for them forever, Connor Frankamp hitting a 3 to put Jayhawks hoops up by only 1. The teams would exchange free throws, and then eventually, after Marcos Santos Silva had a bucket underneath, it was 51-50 Aftershocks, getting close to the Elam ending here, getting close to that under 4 timeout. Zeke, after a broken play, went his way, had a take to the basket to make it 52-51 Jayhawks hoops. Again, a million lead changes in this game. McDuffie had a take to put the Aftershocks up by 1, but then Zeke, again, a part of 8 consecutive Jayhawks hoops Zeke Mayo points, had a take and floater to put the good guys up by 1, and then through contact, another thing he didn't do a lot at Kansas, put Jayhawks hoops up 56-53. After a Washington take, to cut the Jayhawks hoops lead to one. The Aftershocks called a timeout because it was under 4 minutes.

0: minutes.
1: Yeah.
0: Meaning they wanted to go to the under four.
1: Yeah.
0: Knowing that that dead ball would mean the Elam ending would be set.
1: Correct.
0: 64 was set, and it was 56-55 good guys. Zeke would have a pull-up two to end his eight consecutive Jayhawks hoops points, 58-53. Keen would get fouled on a three by Hannah, but he would only make two of three. It was 58-57, and then the teams would kind of exchange sloppy play and timeouts, and it was Frank Mason following two timeouts, hitting a big three at 61-57. Santos Silva down low would score 61-59, but Kansas had the ball. And at that point, Dan, you're thinking, all right, you know we're going for the three. It's just kind of the mindset in this situation. You don't know how many more possessions you're going to get. You're going to go for the three, and you know that zero is going to take that three.
1: I was going to say it was worst-case scenario getting to within getting to three away from the Elam ending, because we saw this in Lee Arena, where Purple Rain and Jayhawks hoops were just chucking.
0: Oh, absolutely.
1: Both of them were. They were 3 points away, and you're just like, oh my gosh, like it's gonna be brutal. So I was like, all right, you got to get to four or two. That's the magic number, because then you extend the court a little bit, right? You're able to do some more things, and the defense gets a little bit more spread out, as opposed to when you only need 3 points to win. Guess what? They're guarding the three super heavy, and everyone's trying to force some stuff. But
0: that's where they screwed up.
1: That's where they screwed up.
0: Because Marcus Santos Silva, hedging a ball screen, is for some reason switching. When you're playing in a tournament where you're trying to win $2 million, he's switching, and the defender behind him wasn't close enough to Frank. Frank was from the logo. I'll give him that.
1: Yeah.
0: But Frank, at that point, like you said, you're down by three. You're pulling up and shooting that shot. And for the third consecutive game in this tournament, it is a Frank Mason walk-off. And then kind of more post-game disaster happened after that. But Jayhawks hoops won 64-59. And I'll let you kind of touch on the post-game scuffle, whatever you want to call it. There were certain elements involving Jacob Hanna and Marcus Keene, involving Billy Preston as well. But how it's been in TBT, and everybody knows this, players, coaches, fans, etc., with the Elam ending, every game is going to be a walk-off.
1: Yeah.
0: That's the bottom line. Every game is going to be a walk-off, meaning you are going to have a celebration following a walk-off, as teams do in any sport. So that's one of the exciting things about the Elam ending. Mason walks it off, and when that happens, the opposing team is supposed to completely remove themselves from the floor. The home team is going to celebrate. Like Sherron Collins said post-game, whether it's Wichita, K-State, or us, we're going to celebrate. The losing team has to remove themselves from the court. And they didn't fully remove themselves from the court. In fact, Keene a couple different times shoved Hannah, and then there was Billy Preston issues as well. But kind of break down what you saw down there courtside.
1: Yeah, I mean, I'll tell you what I saw. I saw a bunch of sore losers. That's what I saw. I mean, Wichita State aftershocks, they won the basketball tournament last year in 2025. And they really do care about it. They're going to hang a banner for it. I mean, this is like their biggest thing that they got going on right now. Which I'm not saying that's a bad thing. I'm just saying, like, this is massive for them. Obviously, you saw how many Wichita State fans came out and supported their aftershocks in the basketball tournament. So when you get walked off on your home court, it's not a great feeling. You know what I mean? But at the end of the day, it's just a basketball game. You know what I mean? And you could tell, like, they were just sore losers. They wanted to run it back. The emotions were high. You already had the scuffle at the beginning. You were down to six players. So all these guys were just completely gassed. And to lose it like that, I'm sure it sucks, but you can't be going around shoving guys and fighting guys. And I mean, there's children out there. Like, Mario Chalmers' kid was out there. Like, Billy Preston's kid was out. Like,
0: let's just call it how it is. We were in the concourses, and we saw multiple kids in tears following
1: this. Yeah, absolutely.
0: Daughters, sisters.
1: Yeah, I mean, it was such an insane thing. And then, like, Wichita State, I guess, after the game, like, they tried to get everyone to go back to the locker room, and the Wichita State apparently was trying to run back around the arena and meet up Jayhawks hoops in their locker room. Jacob Hanna got, absolutely cheap-shotted by Marcus Keene.
0: Yeah.
1: But I'm all for, like, hey, whatever, but, like, that was, like, straight-up assault. And he wound up, you know, shoving Jacob Hanna into the Jayhawks hoops social media person. Jamari Traylor put out a tweet, said that she was in bad shape, looked like she broke her nose. She's definitely going to need some stitches. She actually wound up going to the hospital yesterday. And that was because Marcus Keene shoved Jacob Hanna into her. And you saw it. Zeke May.

0: you know, because we were in the concourses, we were like following the team around, which we kind of got lucky a little bit because apparently like they were not letting media back there.
1: They didn't go to the podium at all.
0: Yeah, they didn't go to the podium. They weren't letting media even into the concourses if you were out there. But Sean and I were like actually just kind of slipped through after the game. You heard Zeke Mayo after the game saying, hey, we're allowed to celebrate. It's not our fault that they're sore losers. Yeah. We're allowed to celebrate. We can run around because that's what happens in an Elam ending. When it's Elam ending, everything is a game winner, and the emotions are high. And you're allowed to go around and pump your fists and wave goodbye to the crowd. And like you said, the losing team should completely remove themselves from the situation. But they just didn't want to accept the fact that they weren't going to run it back this year in the basketball tournament. They were sore losers. That's the only way to describe this. Marcus Keene, you're a sore loser. Rashad Kelly's a sore loser. All of those guys are losers, sore losers. They're. I mean, it's just that's. There's no place for that, and especially the basketball tournament. You know what I mean?
1: Well, again, it's so funny because it's true, and it sounds elementary. You and I were talking about this, but that's what it is. They're being sore losers. I mean, it's like what your teachers tell you in sixth grade. Like, if you're going to complain about the officials or if you're going to complain about something that went wrong, sometimes you just lose.
0: Yeah.
1: And it's like you got to accept that and move on, and they couldn't do it. And Marcus Keene, what is his future going to look like in TBT or in professional basketball? I mean, that's just absolutely terrible. And then he goes to Twitter after the fact and essentially brags about how he shoved Jacob Handa, which, by the way, I don't know if the first shove was, but the second shove was completely blindsided.
0: Yeah.
1: I mean, such a cheap shot. And again, it affects the social media person for Jayhawks Hoops, who we wish the best for. But you saw Handa after the game. We posted on our social media. His jersey was completely bloodied. And there was commotion in the concourse, like I said, by the locker room of, supposedly the Aftershocks players, not all of them, but some of them, looking for the locker room. It's like, what are we doing here? And, it reminded me of the Silvio De Sousa situation that every KU fan remembers, back in, 5-6 years ago, whenever it was, where the story should have been, the Elam ending. And that's why it was important for me to still go through the game, is Frank Mason doing this. And the fact that Jayhawks Hoops is still in this thing, and they're 2 wins away from winning $2 million, but it just leaves a sour feeling because you're focused on the aftermath, and, yes, that's the bigger story in the minds of a lot of media, but it was, not a great basketball game, but it was a competitive basketball game, and it was an entertaining basketball game. And it's sad that Marcus Keene and a lot of people involved, like I said, there were Wichita State fans who at one point grabbed Billy Preston, and then Billy Preston, had to be held back. Understandably, Sherron Collins said with me post-game that, guys are competing, but it got to a point where it was too personal and it got too intense. And, who knows the things that TBT as an organization is going to do moving forward, but you can't have that.
0: No.
1: There's got to be something in play to prevent that from happening. And you don't want that to be the story, but you certainly don't want people getting hurt, including people who weren't even in the game and kids who were there.
0: Yeah, absolutely. Right? I mean, you have people in the stands who are grabbing at players. Like, that's just unacceptable. You know what I mean? And, the whole thing. Here's the thing. Jayhawks Hoops walked off Purple Rain in their arena. And you know what they did? They went around and they celebrated. And you have a lunatic in Michael Beasley who accepted the loss. You know what I mean? Like, all those K-State players, all those former K-State players, they were like, all right, we got beat. And then after the game, they were all, kind of around talking to each other after the game and different things like that. Like, K-State in Purple Rain, they accepted the loss because they're not sore losers. Wichita State, they just couldn't accept the fact that they had lost on their home court, and it was just so embarrassing for them that they had to go and wind up fighting. And then you had Marcus McDuffie going on Twitter also saying, like, oh, why are you a woman standing around when we're fighting? It's like, well, you shouldn't be fighting in the first place. It's a basketball game. You guys lost. Take your loss and go home. It's over. It's over for you. I'm sorry if you can't accept that, but you're a sore-ass loser.
1: Man, what a weird and yet entertaining night in the basketball tournament. Certainly an experience that I never thought I would be a part of, but there we were. And again, if you missed any of our content, check us out on social media as well. But after this, we are going to play those interviews that we got post-game. The head coach, Sherron Collins, and the three times over game winner,

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0: Welcome back to Rock Chalk Sports. 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So if you need a chain or other items fixed, they can do it while you wait very quickly right there. They're at 95th and Antioch, right in front of the big grocery store, so you can't miss them. You will recommend them to your friends and family, partners of us here at Kansas Nation, Joslin's Jewelry. All right, what an emotional night it was last night at Charles Koch Arena in Wichita. Jayhawks hoops, though, they are on to the semifinals of the basketball tournament, two wins away from the $2 million prize. Let's go back to Charles Koch Arena. I had a chance to catch up with Jayhawks Hoops head coach Sharon Collins after the win. Sean Kellerman here with Kansas Nation post-game Jayhawks Hoops victory over the Aftershocks, 64-59, joined by head coach Sharon Collins. A lot of intensity in this game, obviously high emotions. You guys get it done at the end. Just kind of take us through this one, the ejections in the second quarter, and you guys ultimately figuring it out.
6: I just, you know, the ejections, it always sucks because guys just being competitors and, you know, a little scuffle happens. It's basketball. It's a little physical. Within the guys, just keep it basketball. I think they got personal, too personal with each other, and then escalated. But TBT hammered the job. They ejected a couple of our guys, ejected a couple of their guys, so they acted the right way. They was fair. And, yeah, we just, you know, had to play the hand we was dealt, and we came out on top.
0: What was your message when both teams were down to six players in that second quarter?
6: I like all six. Unfortunate that happened, but I think that gave us the upper hand. I think our six was better than their six.
0: Yeah, and then take us kind of through the end of the game. Frank hit some huge shots. Zeke had eight consecutive, and those guys really showed out, even if it wasn't the most efficient game before that.
6: We knew they was going to do that. Today was a win to go home. Everything's a win to go home. We just waiting on Frank and Zeke to get going, and you could call them the Endem heroes or whatever you want to call the Elam heroes, but when that fourth quarter comes, it's winning time. They lock in, and those guys go carry us to victory. So those two was big for us today.
0: And we know job's not finished, but kind of take us back to that first game. You guys took it on the chin at Bramlage Coliseum. Since then, you've really seemed like come together as a team, gotten good chemistry, and now it's on to Kentucky on Wednesday.
6: Yeah. First game, I think I wouldn't say we overlooked them, but we didn't respect them enough. And they hit us in the mouth, which they should have. But we went back and watched film, and we had bad starts every game. All three of those games we had bad starts.

0: Sharks, but we knew we had to win in the Elam and keep it close. And we can, anytime we got the game close, we know we can get stops and win the game.
1: Yeah. And last thing for you, I know it's right off an emotional victory, but kind of next step now, taking on Kentucky on Wednesday. The message to the team once you come down from this win.
0: Drop my finish. Can't be satisfied. Stay hungry. Kentucky's a good team. They're going to guard. They're long. They got some shooters. They got kind of everything that you need. So we'll get to the film. We'll watch them, and we'll go prepare and be ready for them. But it's going to be a tough game and an even tougher atmosphere.
1: Coach, really appreciate your time. Congrats and good luck moving forward.
0: Thank you.
1: All right,
2: that's my conversation with Sharron Collins following Jayhawks hoops 64-59 victory over the Aftershocks in the basketball tournament. In the quarterfinals, hey, the game winner again for Jayhawks hoops was hit by the first-team All-American National Player of the Year from back in 2017, Frank Mason. And our Dan Courtright caught up with him after the win.
3: Daniel Courtright here with Kansas Nation alongside Frank Mason. Frank, that's three in a row, man. Three Elam-ending game winners. Walk us through what you saw in that last possession.
4: I saw a guy come up and set a screen. The secondary defender kind of stepped back, and, you know, I just pulled it, you know, because I hit one right before that.
3: Yeah. Emotional game, obviously, but you're on to La Familia over in Lexington. I mean, talk about just making it all the way to this point in the basketball tournament.
4: I knew the previous 3 years, our team haven't made it past the third round, I think. So just to get to that fourth and fifth game is a really exciting feeling. And, you know, we're just looking forward to taking care of business in Lexington.
3: Absolutely. Thanks, Frank. Appreciate it.
2: That's Frank Mason post-game, as it was a strange situation with Jayhawks hoops players trying to get out the door and on the bus as soon as possible. They did what they needed to do. They advanced. And now, tomorrow at 6, they will take on La Familia, the Kentucky alums. It's a dream come true for the basketball tournament on the alumni side.
3: Yeah,
2: Kansas
3: no alums kidding.
2: And Kentucky alums. And then the other four teams that are still in it are all on the non-alum side. Davis Steel, Red Rose War Ready, and then Heartfire Elite and the Mecca. I should point this out. I heard this via Stan Weber last night. Whoever wins the alumni championship, which is a semifinal in this thing, will get to host the championship, the game where the winner gets a $2 million prize. And we assume if Jayhawks hoops wins, then that means that their home arena, which has been Lee Arena in Topeka, will house the championship. Of course, it'll be Rupp Arena if La Familia were to knock off our guys. Hopefully that doesn't happen again. Jayhawks hoops and La Familia tomorrow at 6. More TBT talk coming, and we'll talk KU basketball for this upcoming season later in the show as well. But after this, in honor of that weird brawl, fracas, scrum, scuffle, whatever you want to call it last night, Dan's got a Top 10 Tuesday. That's next on ESPN Kansas City and KansasNation.com.
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0: 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All right, if you are listening on ESPN Kansas City, we are going to close out that portion of the show right now. And if you're watching on KansasNation.com, stick around. We've got more coming up after this. But, Dan, we do want to get into this news about Melvin Council. Henry Greenstein, KUSports.com, and the Lawrence Journal World, who will join us on tomorrow's show, had some news and a variety of other sources as well, but kind of fill us in on everything that's going on regarding a former Jayhawk who's perhaps trying to come back.
1: Question mark. Yes, former Jayhawk. It's interesting. So Henry Greenstein was actually the first one to report this. Melvin Council Jr. is suing the NCAA in Douglas County Court in an attempt to become eligible for the 2026-2027 men's basketball season. The Journal World acquired these court records from Douglas County. This is an interesting story because Melvin Council, as you know, they have the whole 5-and-5 rule going on now. Melvin Council did actually wind up playing 5 years. Essentially, in my legal experience, which is none, I'll try to break this down. And I could be wrong about a lot of this stuff, but I read through. Essentially what it is Melvin Council saying, hey, I actually didn't play 5 years in the NCAA. I actually had to play 2 years in JUCO, and I was forced to play 2 years in JUCO because of a rape charge and a sexual abuse charge that happened back when he was in high school, which wound up getting exonerated, and there was, quote, serious mistakes that happened in terms of all of this, completely exonerated, found innocent. But essentially during that process, that what his argument is that forced him to go to junior college as opposed to the NCAA. So he's trying to look for those additional years where he was forced to play JUCO as opposed to in the NCAA. Again, I'm not a lawyer. I don't know if this is going to have legs. It seems to me like it's maybe a relative. Like, if you're a good lawyer, you can argue this for sure. Like, hey, actually, like, I was forced to play JUCO. I wasn't able to play in the NCAA, so I should be allowed to get at least one, maybe two. And we know that he did get the additional JUCO year that was awarded to him in a previous. It wasn't a lawsuit, but that was the rule where, hey, if you play JUCO, you actually get an additional year. He actually did wind up getting that. So this could potentially have legs. Who knows in terms of all this? But, yeah, he has lawyered up. And, you know, Bill Self did actually put out a statement to the Journal World saying, during the recruitment process of Melvin Council Jr., his family made us aware that Melvin was the subject of a court action that occurred in 2019 following his junior year of high school. It was later determined that by the charging district attorney's office that serious mistakes were made during the process. Melvin Council was exonerated and has no criminal record. Also, Bill Self said in a statement that they are aware of the of what's going on in terms of the lawsuit against the NCAA.
0: I didn't read that.
1: And they're going to, you know, track this, and certainly would be an okay addition to this.
0: Well, here's what your coach said. Quote, so, yeah. We're aware of Melvin's legal efforts to pursue an additional year of Division I eligibility, similar to what a number of student-athletes across the country are doing. At this point, we are simply monitoring the process and allowing it to play out, end quote. But, yes, the lawsuit was filed on Thursday of last week. From the court, counsel is requesting eligibility for next basketball season as well as ensure immunity from any additional NCAA rules that may inhibit either him or an institution that chooses to employ him. This is information, again, from an article on KUSports.com, courtesy of Henry Greenstein. Counsel's fifth year at KU was possible in the first place because of a blanket waiver the NCAA issued in 2024, allowing all former JUCO athletes whose eligibility would otherwise have expired after the 2024-25 campaign to play for one more season. The lawsuit contends that the NCAA should not start an athlete's eligibility clock at all when an athlete enrolls at a junior college. So in preventing counsel from continuing to play a fourth NCAA season after his 2 years at JUCO, the suit asserts the NCAA is also preventing him from additional opportunities to develop as an athlete in pursuit of a professional contract and in the meantime to earn money based on his name, image, and likeness, opportunities that were not available to the same extent when he was at junior college. So, yes, very interesting. You know, who knows if anything will come of this. We might see an article down the line about this, get some news down the line about this, and we might not. May just fizzle, as oftentimes these things do, like when, you know, guys enter the transfer portal after their eligibility is exhausted. We mention it, and then it doesn't.
1: Yeah. But, remember Zeke Mayo entered the transfer portal last year? I mean,
0: It is very interesting. Council is 24 years old, so with the NCAA recently approving changes to its eligibility model that removes the waiver submission process almost in entirety and allows the 5-5 rule from your high school graduation or from the time you turn 19, 5 years, this type of situation won't in the future be possible for NCAA athletes. But right now, you know, he's suing the NCAA trying to get another year. We'll keep you updated, but Dan, if we're talking basketball side of things, if there were a world where this happens, you're loving Melvin Council back.
1: Yeah, I absolutely agree. Yeah.
0: And everybody's talking about the bigs, but what have I said all along? I'm a little bit worried about the depth at point guard because you do have Tay Kenny, who needs to have and should have a good season, probably needs to be a great season for Kansas to be great. And then your other point guard is Leroy Blyden, and that's it. And Leroy Blyden is kind of your two, who's more of a shooter. He can be on ball, but you don't really have another on-ball guy. Now, the entire outlook of the roster would change if Council plays in terms of who's starting and that sort of thing. But from a depth perspective, Council had 13-5-5 last year. He's a really good player. He does a lot of things well. I don't think he'd be forced into scoring as much as he was last year, especially when DP wasn't out there. But, yeah, I mean, I think a lot of people around here would love having a fan favorite back.
1: Yeah, absolutely. And everybody loves Melvin Council. I mean, you know, with the whole dog persona, I mean, it was absolutely great. Now, in terms of how it would change the roster, I mean, that's a massive question because right away, I mean, you would start him at the two spot, right? I mean, you have to have Tay Kenny bringing up the ball, and you have Melvin Council kind of being that secondary ball handler, if you will, and you can kind of rotate the two guys, I think. You can have Tay – where would you put Tay Kenny?
0: I think Melvin Council is your starting point guard.
1: And so you put Tay Kenny at the two?
0: Maybe.
1: I mean, I don't think you can put Tay Kenny on the bench.
0: Okay.
1: I think you got to go Melvin, Kenny, Stokes as your starting backcourt for me. And then Rosario, Blyden, Parker coming off the bench. I mean, you have an embarrassment of goods right there in terms of guard play. But I think Melvin Council being the grizzled veteran than he has.
0: We can have a bigger segment down the line about that since we don't have as much time on
1: the show. So do you have Tay Kenny coming off the bench?
0: If that were to come back.
1: Okay.
0: I mean, if you had to ask me right now, then yeah, I think I'm really high on Blyden's scoring ability.
1: Sure.
0: It would be interesting.
1: What about a platoon system just for the backcourt?
0: How about a platoon system like Kentucky did?
1: That's what
0: five in, five out.
1: Yeah.
0: No, for the whole team.
1: The whole team.
0: Yeah.
1: Yeah. Yeah. Yeah. No, I like that. I actually hate that a lot. Just for the backcourt. I don't know. I think you put Melvin because Melvin can play the two as well. I think you put Melvin at the two, and then if he needs to bring the ball up, he can. And you can kind of have like a rotational one and two with Tay Kenny and Melvin, just whoever brings the ball up.
0: If that happens, then Tay Kenny's got to score because you can't have one and two be, you know, not score first options. Like, your two's got to score, even if you have Stokes out there. I would worry a little bit about the offense in that situation, but excited about the offense. The other guys, like you mentioned, Parker, Rosario, Blyden, they can all score.
1: Yeah.
0: Hey, that's going to do it if you're listening on ESPN Kansas City, but more Rock Chalk Sports coming up on KansasNation.com.
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1: Well, he said it out loud in terms of zero debate that this will be the final season in the NFL for Pittsburgh Steelers quarterback Aaron Rodgers. He said, and I quote, "I thought last year might be it, but then I talked to the wife and she said, you can do one more year. And I said, well, we'll see if it works out. And then it all kind of came together," end quote. Although DK Metcalf, the wide receiver of the Pittsburgh Steelers, said he's not ruling out anything regarding Aaron Rodgers. So he did put it out there that there's zero debate as of right now that this will be the final NFL season for Aaron Rodgers. Whether it is or whether it's not, the word legacy can be very complicated with a guy who has been a terrific quarterback, a Mount Rushmore kind of quarterback, but a prickly personality. That's been the genie in the bottle. That's been Aaron Rodgers, and we might see it for one last time, maybe. For the ESPN Radio Sports Beat, I'm Freddie Coleman of ESPN Radio's Freddie and Harry.
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6: 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And now, it's Rich Eisen.
10: Well, hey, everybody. Welcome to this edition of the Rich Eisen Show back here in Los Angeles after a day with the University of Michigan Champion Circle and athletic program back here with you on Disney Plus, the ESPN app, ESPN Radio, Sirius XM, Channel 84-4204. Rich is the number to dial right here on this program. Last full week of the month of July, and training camps are opening up. Fisticuffs at the Pittsburgh Steelers' first training camp practice. It's hot all over the country.
11: Here, coach.
10: Quarterback competitions and all sorts of stuff with contracts that aren't happening. And we got a first big, huge-ass trade demand, and everything's going down. And we'll talk about it best we can and keep tabs on it all throughout this three-hour program. Good to see you over there, Chris Brockman. How are you?
12: Hey, Rich, I'm excellent. How are you?
10: TJ Mike.
13: Hey, Rich, good morning.
10: These nuts. The candle's lit. TJ Jefferson, good to see you over
12: there. Sure is. What's up, man? Welcome back.
10: Thank you. Great. It was fun to be around the Michigan athletic program for a hot minute. That was a lot of fun. So, listen, we talked about it. Jim, we talked about it at the end of yesterday's program.
13: Rich,
10: okay. We talked about it at the end of yesterday's program. And Sean McVay said over the weekend that Aaron Donald's going through a process.
11: Oh,
10: yes.
11: Me too.
10: He's going through a process to see if he wants to go through the process of playing football again. Or I guess
11: they're trusting the process.
10: Again, I know it's all coming.

0: LeBron James.
1: In your mind worked out in the long run with LeBron James showing up there with him and his helicopter?
0: That had nothing to do with
1: back in the day, you know, work out so well, the whole process, trusting.
0: Listen about that.
1: He's going through a process. Guys, everybody back off.
0: Just leave him alone.
1: And at the end of the day, when the process is over, he's going to go, you know what? I've processed. And it'll be really, for me, shocking for him to go through this process and go, you know what? Nah. I just, you know, went through it and I'm done. You know, I don't want to restart the clock of the Hall of Fame.
0: Body can't.
1: Don't want to leave the house. Want to just stay put. Don't want to go through the rigors. But he could potentially do that.
2: L.A. traffic.
0: We all believe he's going to come.
3: L.A. traffic.
2: Yeah, L.A. traffic.
1: Yeah, I mean, that'll keep you
2: home. You might not want to drive.
1: That'll keep you home.
2: Yeah.
1: You know what I mean? The two most dreaded words in your life is Sepulveda and Pasadena.
2: Oh, yeah.
1: That's
2: 405 North.
1: I mean, that's like, I know.
0: Not great, Bob.
1: Put it all together and you got the Van Wyck, which, as you know, is unbeatable.
0: Undefeated.
1: So listen.
0: We all think he's coming back, right?
1: I do. So.
0: I mean, like,
1: certainly since now Les Need has chimed in on our local Los Angeles affiliate.
2: Yes.
0: Okay.
1: ESPN LA.
0: Yeah.
1: What show was this on? Because again, I was out of time. Oh, the DeMarco and Travis Afternoon Show.
0: Hey.
1: Here on our ESPN LA 710 affiliate here. Hello, Los Angeles.
0: Hello,
1: Los Angeles. Every single day. That's what we say to Los Angeles. And I think you're going to be saying this to Aaron Donald. Because this is what Les Need had to say.
4: This was the first time Aaron, I call it, probably had the itch to come back, try to do something meaningful, which has been cool to see. Like when you, and you can speak to this, when you retire from the NFL, that's probably a cliff that's like the next chapter is a little, it's foggy.
5: Yeah.
4: It's like, wait a minute, is the next portion of my life going to be as, so, but interesting with Aaron, he's really enjoyed these years off and hasn't necessarily missed the game. It says he missed every now and then,
5: mm-hmm.
4: but not enough to say I want to come back. This is the first time that, you know what, there's a real itch there.
5: From a football perspective, I would love to see what would happen if you put both of them dudes out there at the same time.
4: Yeah, it's almost like how many times in a lifetime in like this universe thing where, okay, wait a minute, Miles Garrett and now Aaron Donald wants to come back. He happens to still be young enough to do it. Like that doesn't happen often. So I think I would show up to the game and it wouldn't be like you were the GM. It'd be like, wow, this is kind of something I'm watching on Netflix.
5: Yeah. Right.
1: Good one, Les. Good one. I'm the same way, man. And you got to figure Aaron Donald's the same way, too. It's just, what would it be like? What would it be like? Because you read off the depth chart the other day, too, Chris. It's not like Miles Garrett and or Aaron Donald are the only double-digit sack guys currently on the roster for the Los Angeles Rams. You know, and the reason why we're going to keep beating this drum until Aaron Donald gives us a yes or no is, number one, listen, when there's a first ballot Hall of Fame guy named Aaron and the questions in the future, if we're going to do it for Rodgers, we got to do it for anybody named Aaron who's a first ballot Hall of Famer.
0: Anybody.
1: You know what I mean?
0: Okay.
1: It's just the way it goes. We're trying to be fair and balanced.
0: That's what people love about you.
1: And you can listen. But in all seriousness here, it affects the entire NFL. This is not a Los Angeles story. Mm-hmm. It's not even an NFC West story. With all due respect to the defending Super Bowl champs who will take these conversations like this one and go, what the hell? And use it as a chip. And say, did you not see the, you know, stack of helmets that Mike McDonald had on a spear in the middle of our meeting room that nobody wanted to talk about until somebody let it leak during the Super Bowl week, that they were collecting helmets like pelts on a wall, successfully, I might add, to the tune of beating the Rams twice in Seattle, once controversially, and then another time in the biggest stakes game the NFC had to offer. All year long. I understand Seattle will use it. I understand. I understand everybody's going to use that. All 31 other teams, because we in the media believe the Rams have the best chance to not only win the Super Bowl, but if Donald comes back, you know, do what the Patriots couldn't do years ago, which is not lose a game. Fair or not, it's stupid to even say those words. But this is an NFL story. As training camps are beginning to open all across America, and fans like the ones that are watching the Rams go through their first summer reps, all there. It's basically a conversation waiting to see if the team that almost made the Super Bowl last year with an MVP quarterback who is back and a roster that is mostly back that added a guy so terrific in Myles Garrett that we're not even mentioning the acquisition of Trent McDuffie for the back end ever. We don't even, we never mentioned, we didn't mention it in the draft when everybody's like, they didn't get anybody at all for this year with their first round selection. They just, Ty Simpson did, and they didn't get anybody this year, totally forgetting that their own first round draft choice that they had coming into this calendar year, they flipped to Kansas City for one of the best back end guys who will give the front end guys an extra beat to go get the quarterback. And that guy group now includes the guy who is the best at sacking the quarterback, if not now, but in the conversation all the time, in Myles Garrett, who's going to play football for the first time in his career, I believe, as a happy guy. The guy we saw in New Orleans at the Super Bowl saying, I don't want to play here anymore, looked like, you know, he had his favorite toy stolen from him.
2: He was probably happy after he signed the 4-1.
1: I'm sure, but then after a while he realized, so I now have a very, very, very expensive cushion for me to soften the blow of me banging my head against the wall around here. And Aaron Donald might join that mix. Everybody get it? Until we get an answer, this is what is at the top of mind. And, of course, there's 31 other teams, including the defending Super Bowl champs, that have rosters that can win it all again. And there are teams that will be like, well, we can surprise. We can go on a run. We can do something. The Cincinnati Bengals, who's a four-down subject matter on Wednesday show, one of those teams. Kansas City Chiefs, who I'm going through a four-down segment today. They're probably like, wait a minute. You know, don't forget the latest dynasty that still could be in a 2.0 remaking. There's your Patriots last year, Chris. There's the Bills this year. There's the rest of the AFC West I didn't even mention. There's the AFC South teams that can raise their hand. The Houston Texans, if they put up enough points on the board. There's the Ravens. I mean, yada, yada, yada. But if Aaron Donald comes back, it'll be like, best of luck. Look at this on the screen. It's just stupid. Those guys are going to play with you on the same line? Is that what's going to happen? Okay. So that's why, again, and for McVay to basically say he's going through this process, guys, and Lesney going, this is the first time I'm even believing it, is essentially what he just said.
2: Yep.
1: And he's on the inside. It's the first time where remember when Donald first retired and it was just like, maybe he'll just raise his hand like Eric Weddle style? Or get a phone call, Eric Weddle style, come back for just the playoffs. This is real. This is flat out real. So, meanwhile, there's another defensive tackle. By the way, it's Jeffrey Simmons' birthday, speaking of one of our favorites in the league. You know, Vita Vea, we'll talk about that later on. He's telling the Bucks we're done. Which is interesting because he has a contract, and there's a new contract conversation with Baker Mayfield that isn't going apparently terrifically well. We'll talk about that on the program. It's an Overreaction Monday on a Tuesday show. I told you about the four downs with the Kansas City Chiefs that's coming up. There's you at 844-204-RICH number to dial to have a conversation today. But in our green room right now is the investigative reporter from ESPN, ESPN.com, and now ESPN Podcast. Tisha Thompson is here in our green room. She was last on the program a couple of years ago when she was breaking stories about Shohei Ohtani and the question about his gambling debts that were associated with his bank accounts that turned out to be his interpreter behind the scenes, doing it in his name without him knowing.
0: Do we say allegedly after that? Or?
1: Well, I mean, he's been
2: he's
1: incarcerated
2: prison.
1: For
2: yeah.
1: it, sir.
0: You know.
1: Okay. At any rate, the podcast that just dropped, as the kids say today, with the first two episodes, it's called The Betrayal of Shohei Ohtani. And all of ESPN's 30 for 30 podcasts along with this can be found on ESPN.com, the ESPN app, wherever you get your podcasts. I'm sure the Dodgers are very thrilled with this podcast. But this happened, man, 2 years ago.
2: Yeah.
1: And the questions that surround it that potentially still linger, a lot of them are answered, at least for me. I listened to the first two episodes, and you remember when Tisha spoke with Ipe Mizuhara when he was over in Japan. Remember this? It was the opener of the Dodgers' first season with Shohei Ohtani. It was in Japan,
2: yep.
1: And this thing broke. And, you know, it was first like, wait a minute, Shohei's involved in a gambling ring? And then the next one was like, no. As a matter of fact, his interpreter is saying it was me all along. And you're like, well, how the hell can he get into his bank accounts and get all this money? This podcast not only has Tisha's interview with Mizuhara that was the basis of all of these stories that popped out, but also she's got a recording that will play during the interview of the interpreter calling Bank of America saying, I can't get in the account online. Can you help me out? And all you got to know is just listen to this interview that Tisha has with Ipe. And it's him. But he's calling Bank of America saying, my name is Shohei Ohtani. That sounds like the same guy I'm hearing this whole interview with. And it is wild. Wild. So she's about to join us on this program. Then we'll talk some football with Pro Football Hall of Famer Terrell Davis.
0: TD.
1: I go way back with him like a car seat. He's the one that told me I couldn't run the 40-yard dash. I cursed at him, and then I ran it in my suit and tie for the first time. That's how far back we go. That's 20 years.
0: Whew. Imagine had he not laughed at you.
1: Yeah, that's a good point.
0: You know what I mean? Then
1: I still would have done it.
0: Okay.
1: Yeah. I just wouldn't have cursed at him before leaving to go to the field to do it.
0: Right.
1: That's probably the only difference. I still would have done it, but I wouldn't.
0: You wouldn't have had anger in your heart.
1: I'd have been like, hey, man, thanks. Let me show you that your trust in me is worthy.
0: Nice.
1: I then spent the next two decades disappointing anybody who's had a benefit to my physical prowess.
0: I don't think anyone's been disappointed with anything that's happened.
1: Okay.
0: Run, Rich, run. Rich. Come on now.
1: I appreciate it. So TD's going to join us. And then Super Troopers 3 is coming out, folks. A nationwide release on August 7th. Kevin Heffernan's going to be in studio along with the director, Jay Chandrasekhar, is going to be here.
0: Nice.
1: Together. You say nice because I nailed his pronunciation of his name or the fact that
0: both.
1: They're going to be here.
0: Yeah, both. Yep. TJ and I were at Raw last night.
2: Yeah.
1: Woo. Oh, okay. We'll get that.
2: Oh, baby.
0: It was awesome.
1: I have a great story from Susie, the road trip Susie and I went on in the great state, your home great state,
0: great state of Maine.
1: State of Maine.
0: Right.
1: Yeah, when seeing I said kids on visiting days.
0: When I said it was good seeing you, I was just thinking yesterday, I forgot. We didn't see you last week.
1: No, you did
0: so,
1: not.
0: So, yeah, I haven't seen you in a while.
1: You did not.
0: Yeah.
1: You did not.
0: Welcome back.
1: Welcome back. So, thank you very much. I appreciate that. Thank you. 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
1: The possibility of lung cancer can be pretty scary, especially if you're one of approximately 8 million current or former smokers at high risk. 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

0: investigative unit, my editors, my fellow reporters, we really do our due diligence before we come forward with something. I mean, there's stories that we've gotten tips on that you'll never know about because it didn't meet the criteria that we need to move forward on something. So by the time I'm reaching out to Otani's people, I mean, I've seen some of the wires. I've gotten my hands on documents. I've really talked to sources. And we talk about in the podcast in Sportsland, one of the things that can happen is if you ask someone about something like, hey, is this player gambling or laying sports bets? And you're told no. Okay, great. Thank you for giving me some information. But what can happen is that that can then become a game of telephone. And someone says to someone, hey, ESPN is asking if this person's gambling. And then that person tells someone and that person tells someone. And it can come back to you as a rumor or as fact.
1: Sure.
0: And that was my great fear. So I had to do a lot of reporting without bringing Shohei Ohtani's name into it.
1: Mm-hmm.
0: I was trying to find out what people organically knew about Shohei, and then later I get tipped off that maybe Ipe's involved.
1: Wow.
0: And the question was, okay, well, what does that mean? In episode 4 of the podcast, we talk to the bookie, the guy, Matt Boyer, about his business and how he does it, how he lures in his folks, his clients, where he finds his clients. It's fascinating stuff. It's fascinating. And then he talks about how he tries to keep them from going bankrupt, but making as much money as he can.
1: But didn't he know? Okay, I have so many questions here.
0: Yeah, yeah.
1: Thompson here on the Rich Eisen Show, the investigative reporter behind breaking the story wound up. Blowing up what was going on with Ipe Mizuhara, the longtime interpreter for Shohei Ohtani. So, okay, a few things here. Because the interview that you had with Ipe that broke this whole thing wide open, that sort of changed the narrative that existed for about half a day or a full day that Shohei was gambling. And then you found out through this interview that Ipe's like, no, it's me. And I was listening to the, again, episode 2. It's the entirety of that episode is basically your interview with the interpreter. And it just sounded so damn sad to me because you busted him. I mean, is what it sounded like. Like he knew that he was now caught here. And is what it sounded like to me.
0: Well, and I have a lot of skepticism when I'm doing that interview. I mean,
1: yeah,
0: as
1: you
0: could
1: hear it in your voice.
0: Yeah, as a reporter, you are trying to go into these interviews as well sourced as you can be. And I had people who told me one thing, and I was very interested to see if Ipe was going to tell me the same thing.
1: What was that one thing that
0: well,
1: Ipe
0: I mean, there was a
1: it?
0: Number of one things, but you know, how much money it was. I had very good sourcing that said it was at least $16 million. And I then sort of in the final hours of getting ready to move forward with the story had heard, well, it might just be 4.5 because that may be what the feds know about is 4.5 million. So when I go to do the interview with Ipe, I said, you know, he doesn't want to tell me. You'll hear it. He doesn't want to tell me how much it is. He says it's very embarrassing. He doesn't want to tell me. And
1: right.
0: I say, well, I have sourcing that it's at least 4.5 million. And he says, yeah, that sounds about right.
1: This is not funny, but I audibly laughed in my plane seat when I heard that. He's just like, yeah, that sounds about right.
0: That sounds about right.
1: What a neighborhooding of money. And then you then followed up.
0: I say, is it more than that?

0: And he goes, I don't think so. And I had multiple sources telling me it was more than that. So that's a place where, as the reporter, I can tell you in my head, I go, that's interesting.
1: At any point in time, were you going into it to hunt and peck to see, is he covering for Shohei?
0: Oh, I absolutely ask him that. I mean, I had been tipped off that Ipe was prepared to say that he was the one betting and Shohei was covering his bets. I was told that as early as January. So I spend the next couple of weeks into months with my editor, Elaine Tang, and I. We really tried to figure out, well, what the heck's going on? Because Matt Boyer, the bookie, said he has plenty of clients who are athletes who have had accounts that they either share with a friend or they have a beard. And that's, you know, lingo for someone's making the bets on behalf of a celebrity or someone famous who really needs to stay out of the spotlight. So was Ipe the beard? Was Ipe the gambler? Was Shohei the gambler? And Ipe was taking the fall? You know, what was it? And we had sourcing that was kind of all over the place on that. So that was a lot of what took us so long to get to March, to get to the place where we felt like we could go forward and say to Ohtani's people, hey, the time has come. We want to understand what's going on here.
1: Well, I mean, and then at one point he you could hear as he's going through this interview again. This is in episode 2 that did drop today. The portrayal of Shohei Ohtani, 30 for 30 podcast series out wherever you get your podcasts, where it's clear with every word that's out of his mouth, he understands that the jig is now up. And he also, at one point, he said that he's telling you stuff his wife didn't even know yet.
0: Oh, yeah.
1: And that one also hit me when I'm like, okay.
0: Yeah.
1: Now, you just gave me a look, though. Are we, because again, I haven't heard the rest of this podcast. Is there still a doubt as to what happened?
0: The feds would tell you no.
1: Well, I mean, I read the affidavit, and it sure seems like, you know, Ohtani got ripped off.
0: We interview the man that wrote that affidavit in the very first interview he's ever done. He's an IRS. He's retired now. He's an IRS agent who does these kinds of cases. And he's never done an interview before. And he is one of the agents that read 40,000 text messages between Ipe and Shohei.
1: Mm-hmm.
0: And they were all in Japanese. So the feds had to translate them. Mm-hmm. They had agents that helped them with that from Department of Homeland Security and from the IRS. And they went through all the bank records. They went through all of the bookie's bank records and his phone that they had seized, and they basically create this timeline. And he walks us through it. They ended up seizing stuff out of Ipe's car that ends up being important to the story. And they are waiting for Ipe when he gets off the airplane coming back from Seoul, because he was fired in South Korea after he did the interview with me. We're getting ready to publish the story that says Ipe says that he was the gambler and Shohei helped him pay off the debt, and that Shohei and he did it together, paid that money off together. And right before, I mean, right before we're about to hit publish, I get a call from the crisis spokesperson who says, wait, Ipe lied. He lied and was telling me that in real time, that Shohei was only finding out now that we were working on this story and that Ipe had lied to all of them. So we scramble. I do another interview with Ipe. I say, Ipe, did you lie to me? He says, yes. I said, did you lie to Shohei? He says, yes. And we end up publishing. You know, in that moment, you're publishing what you've been told. Right. It's so weird what just happened.
1: And again, the lying is that, hey, I went to Shohei to say, can you bail me out? And Shohei's like, I got you.
0: Yes.
1: And they combined together to make these payments. And then the last second, you're hitting publish on that. They're like, no, I lied to you. Shohei knew nothing about it.
0: I mean, I've had people lie to me in interviews over 20 years of being an investigative reporter. That's not a new phenomenon, as you can imagine.
1: Right.
0: But this was different because 16 hours later, he was recanting almost, and I say almost because there's a couple of things he doesn't recant, everything he told me. And now he's being accused by someone he had described to me in the interview as closer than a brother, who he spends more time with than his own wife, was now accusing him of massive theft.
1: But, I mean, in episode 5, I believe, do we have this play it for me here? This is

0: You got sound of Mizuhara calling Bank of America.
1: Yeah, it came out during the court hearing. It is a recording of a Bank of America. You know when they say this call may be recorded?
0: They are actually recording
1: assurance.
0: It.
1: They're recording you. Let me tell you. They're recording you.
0: Quality yeah. Assurance. By the way, yeah. Another great fantasy.
2: No.
0: Or band. So is that a cover band?
1: All right, yes. And I will, Rich, I will tell you, yes. I was dying to hear this recording. This was a really important recording. I knew that banks record these calls. I know that you can't just wire $100,000, $200,000, or $500,000 with the bank doing its due diligence.
0: Of course.
1: So I really wanted to know who the voice was when they were trying to wire this money.
0: Sure sounds like the guy I heard all over episode 2. Hit it.
3: This is a Bank of America recording from February 2022.
4: Who am I speaking with?
5: Shohei Ohtani.
4: Thank you. How may I help you?
5: So I tried to log into online banking, and it told me it's not available to me at this time, and turned the call.
3: Seymour would track the Bank of America call to the same cell phone number I called when I interviewed ePay.
4: Could you tell me the name of the payee and the amount of the transaction, please?
5: It's for $200,000.
0: Well, again, that sounds just like the interpreter in question right there.
1: That is ePay Mizuhara's voice.
0: So now, all right.
1: I have to tell you, the Bank of America woman didn't buy it. They shut down Shohei's account. And we talk about that in the podcast. They say they're like, no, because he says they say, well, what is it for? And he says a car loan. And as we ask in the podcast, who needs a $200,000 wire for a car loan for a friend? And so Bank of America doesn't buy it. ePay calls back. There's actually, I want to say it's roughly 24 phone calls between ePay and Bank of America. That's just one instance of it. And he convinces a different bank employee to reopen the account because he knew everything about Shohei. He had helped set up that bank account with Shohei when they first come to the United States and they're at spring training in Arizona.
0: All right. So what questions remain unanswered for you right now, two years in?
1: I would love to interview Shohei Ohtani.
0: Well, that's not going to happen, is it?
1: Well, why not? Why?
0: Well, I mean, because how thrilled are the Dodgers with your third?
1: Well,
0: third,
1: I mean,
0: now? You know, let's be straight up here. You know what I mean? Like, this is after this happened, World Series, MVPs, you know, marriage, beautiful dogs, you know, that run around
1: children,
0: on the field.
1: Children,
0: right? I should mention that before the dogs.
1: I mean, you know, he won the World Series, but he also now has kids.
0: No, right. Yeah. So, like, what's the point of rehashing this?
1: Well, and we get into that.
0: The interpreter's in jail. The interpreter said, this is me. A lot. I mean, the affidavit, again, I read it. Like, there wasn't a single, to me, a shred of, like, you would know better. I didn't see a shred of, like, it's 100% that he knew about it, that he was directing it, that he was doing this, that he... And the bookie you talked to, does he even say, oh, yeah, he came to me
1: with one? Oh, no. He says, I only dealt with ePay.
0: Yeah, I mean, so.
1: Here's the question I have.
0: Okay.
1: Oftentimes when you're looking at these tragedies, when you're looking at these sad stories, for me it is, okay, what is the lesson? What do we learn from it?
0: Mm-hmm.
1: How do we protect athletes? Whether it's Shohei Ohtani or some kid who's coming up in high school right now who's about to be another phenom. Right? What are we doing? And when I say we, I'm talking about the teams, the leagues, the agents, the media. Like, what do we learn from this? Because oftentimes these athletes are really young men and women who are making a whole lot of money.
0: Mm-hmm.
1: And when you make a lot of money and you're young, who is near you? Who's getting close to you? What kind of choices are you, the athlete, making? What kind of choices are the people you trust making? And, you know, this is not the first time that someone close to an athlete made some really questionable choices, mm-hmm. and really jeopardized the athlete's career or stole from them. And, you know, look at Pete Rose. There's athletes that have made terrible decisions.
0: So you're saying Shohei should talk about it as a cautionary tale?
1: I mean, I would like to talk to Shohei to know from Shohei what happened. I've had other people tell me what Shohei knew and what he didn't know and what ePay said and what ePay didn't say. And when ePay told him and when he did and didn't know that the story was coming. But I'd like to hear it from the man himself. I always want to hear it from the person who really went through it, who experienced it. Now, will Shohei ever let anyone ask him questions? It is fascinating. I'm not the only reporter who thinks this. He is one of the most, if not the most, inaccessible athlete a reporter has ever tried to get near. I mean, my colleague Tim Kuehn, who's

0: the podcast, mm-hmm. is a tremendous, tremendous reporter. And he's done more cover stories for ESPN Magazine than any other reporter at ESPN. And he has been trying to profile and has written beautiful profiles of Shohei Ohtani since he first came to the United States. And he says he is the most inaccessible, most the biggest enigma that he's ever tried to wrap his head around.
1: Yeah. I mean, the one time I met him was at a Rams game.
0: Did you get to ask him any questions?
1: Well, I mean,
0: I would love to know.
1: Actually, he couldn't have been nicer. He took a picture with my son, and the person who got his attention and say, like, hey, this kid wants to talk to you was Ipe.
0: There you go.
1: You know what I mean? Ipe was sitting right next to him.
0: You just nailed it, Rich.
1: And he's like, hey, this kid wants to take a picture. Hopped right up. Couldn't have been nicer. Couldn't have been cooler. My kid was over the moon, you know.
0: Yeah.
1: And so that's the whole, you know, question here is it possible he didn't know he's getting ripped off? Hold on. He didn't know. I'm giving you a scenario. And,
0: okay.
1: And I know I'm talking to an investigative reporter.
0: Here we go.
1: Where you've heard it all. You've been through it all. Is it possible here he didn't know about it? Ipe did, in fact, tell you the truth that Shohei helped him get out of it, because he's basically like, oh, I can't believe you've ripped me off, but let me help you out here. I got the money. Just take it. You're done. And he didn't think anything of it until somebody on his side goes, even you doing that puts you in trouble with Major League Baseball. You didn't know anything about the gambling. Got it. It's going to be tough to prove that if you've paid the money with your guy. And so suddenly Ipe calls you up and goes, no, I lied. And that's the truth that Shohei would never want to talk about the rest of his life. Right?
0: So those are very reasonable questions, considering the strangeness about how the interviews went down.
1: Right.
0: That's why I think episode 5 is so important. Is we don't just say this is what the feds found,
1: mm-hmm.
0: because, you know, the feds have subpoena power. The feds can get people, haul them in and interview them.
1: Right.
0: They interview Shohei. We come to find out Shohei was playing the Giants. And earlier that day, he had been through, I believe it was 2 days mm-hmm. of interviews with the federal government.
1: Right.
0: They interview his bookkeepers, his financial planners, his agent. The feds really talk to as many people as they can. They talk to Shohei. This agent that we do an interview with went through 40,000. He and his team went through 40,000 text messages between Shohei and Ipe.
1: Mm-hmm.
0: He says there wasn't a single text message, not one, that showed anything about betting or interest in betting or
1: even stuff like
0: money.
1: How's the meal cooking, you know, like
0: nothing
1: like
0: that they could see.
1: Right.
0: And so that's why I think episode 5 is so interesting. Is it's one thing to sit, you know, read a court document. I mean, I do that for a living. I find them fascinating, but I understand they can be kind of dry. This is actually the people who were, you know, raiding the bookie's house, pulling out, you know, $40,000 watches and casino chips, and tying all of that to what's on Ipe's phone as he's coming back from Seoul, South Korea. I mean, it's fascinating how they did their investigation. And it's interesting to hear why they believe so firmly that Shohei is innocent.
1: It's called The Betrayal of Shohei Ohtani, premieres today with the first 2 episodes. And new episode is going to drop every Tuesday and Thursday through August 11th. So it's a grand total of 6 episodes.
0: Six
1: episodes. First
0: yep. And we tackle all those questions you're asking, Rich.
1: Okay.
0: All of them.
1: Well, I appreciate, again, I truly did appreciate when you made yourself available when I'm like, okay.
0: It was a crazy time.
1: Yeah, it had to have been.
0: Yeah.
1: Had to have been.
0: Yeah. It's a story that just never seems to stop.
1: I would say, oh, let's go take on the Dodger game, but I don't know.
2: Red Sox are in town this weekend.
1: Is that right?
2: Yeah.
1: Just saying. Great stuff.
0: Thank you.
1: 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Anytime.
0: Thank you, Rich. Love being here.
1: Thank you. Right back at you. Back here on The Rich Eisen Show, moving forward, Terrell Davis will be joining us on an Overreaction Monday on a Tuesday. Rich Eisen here with some advice. 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
1: Yeah, I don't think Shohei Ohtani's ever going to talk about
16: no.
1: it. Nor would I if I were him. Or
2: if I was advising him, if I was him, I would never speak on this ever. Yeah. Nothing good can come out of it.
1: Again, I remember for like 24 hours, we're like, oh, God.
2: And oh, then, yeah, he's getting suspended.
1: And then the 48 hours after that is like, hold the phone.
16: Yep. Yeah.
1: And then a week later, I read this affidavit, and they're like, there's nothing. There's not even a code that one would sit here and think like we can't even, you know, see one exchange between the two that could even be viewed as code as to wondering what's going on.
2: Right.
1: I mean, if again, I were ever in a position of placing a wager for you,
2: mm-hmm.
1: would you not send me one text?
2: Or an emoji or something.
1: Or anything to say what happened.
2: Yeah.
1: Where are we? What's going on?
2: Just we good. It's something. Yeah. Anything. I don't know.
17: I would call you. I wouldn't text you.
1: Okay. Because you're very careful.
16: Carrier pigeon.
1: You don't leave any footprints.
2: But it's not like a mob movie where they like go to a payphone or do this or get a burner. Breaking Bad, get a burner, you know.
1: Right. And it doesn't seem to me that they're really, again, in the interview that I heard, it didn't seem to me like the interpreter was any criminal mastermind.
16: No, not at all. It's on that phone.
1: He's
16: call.
1: Just calling up. This phone call is recorded.
16: I mean,
1: for your
2: state your name, Shohei Ohtani,
1: for quality assurance.
16: Training purposes.
1: What's your name? I am the most famous baseball player on planet Earth. What's yours?
2: Oh, hi, Mike.
16: Yeah, how you doing?
1: Oh, and I want $200,000 for a car loan.
2: A car loan? That's some car.
17: Was you getting a Bentley?
2: Rolls?
1: Because if you're taking $200,000 out for a car loan, aren't you just going to take the $200,000 out and buy the car?
16: Exactly.
1: You know what I mean? Like, so all of this, I'm listening to it. I'm like, what the hell am I listening to?
16: It's crazy.
2: It's like you're watching Dateline or something. Happen? You're like, man, these are the dumbest criminals alive.
1: You know.
2: Yeah, I'm excited to dive into this.
1: 844-204-RICH, number to dial. All rise. Terzo in Iowa would like to join us. What's up, Terzo? How are you, brother? What's going on?
18: This is player 249.
1: Okay.
18: Hi, Rich. Oh.
1: Do you want to interpret that? Was that a gambling reference?
2: Yeah, you don't use your real names. You use, like, a number code.
1: Oh, is that right?
2: Yeah.
16: Oh, God.
1: Unless you're calling the bank.
2: Right.
18: Yeah. My wire number is 487-329.
1: Careful.
18: Anyways. Yeah. So, hey, Rich, I got a couple comments for you. First one being, like, I love all of the LeBron hate that he's going to Philly. Like, come on, man. This is a great storyline. This is going to be the fun last chapter of his career. It would have been nice to see him go back to Miami. It would have been nice to see him go back to Cleveland and bookend that whole story. But him going to Philly and the storylines and the matchups we're going to have all year long, it's going to be fantastic. And all of the LeBron hate just needs to stop. If he wins one in Philly, that would be a great story and a great way to end his career. And for that city, for that team, TJ, that'd be awesome. It's just I think all the MJ haters just don't want to see that happen. Because if he wins a title with four teams, that just makes his argument for the GOAT even more relevant. So that's just kind of my thought. Let's just enjoy these last two seasons with him.
1: I agree. Thanks for the call. Terzo in Iowa. There you go. It's LeBron going to Philadelphia. You know what I'd love to hear? I'd love to hear from a Philadelphia fan who will fully admit that they thought about LeBron in a similar way that you have been talking about him. And now that he's a Sixer, you're like, oh, he's ours. I just want to hear somebody.
19: There's
1: done a complete 180.
19: There's 1,000% those fans.
1: Yeah. That's what I want to hear. Oh, I booed him. I screamed at him when he came as a Cav and a Heat and a Laker. Now I love him. I can't wait to watch him play point guard.
19: Well, that's part of
1: fame. As Shams is saying, that's the plan. That's Nick.

0: Lawrence, they're going to put him at point, which, by the way, I totally get it. I can't wait to see it. I mean, you've got score. I mean, what this guy does to facilitate is all-time great. That rhymes. I know I'm going on Walt Frazier here.
1: Clyde.
0: And how many times early part of his career is like, he passes too much. Okay, so let's get Edgecombe and let's get Maxey. Let's get Brown, all facilitated by LeBron. And slash into the basket. There's Embiid protecting it on the other end. LeBron, by the way, are you aware that LeBron is fourth on the all-time assists list?
1: Well, he's played 300 years in the league.
0: I got it, but still.
2: And he's not a point guard, so that's very impressive. As a guy
0: fourth.
2: Played the fourth.
0: He's only about 300 assists shy of Chris Paul, I believe. No, Kidd. Jason Kidd is next up, and he's 400 shy of Chris Paul.
1: Yeah. Spectacular career. He's accumulated a lot of stats and a lot of numbers. I think if I'm a Philly fan, I don't know why you want to take the ball out of Maxey's hands. He's your best player.
2: Well, because LeBron James is probably the most intelligent basketball player of all time, and having him facilitate for that team, I'm willing to take that chance.
0: Hour one in the books here on the Rich Eisen Show.
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0: Did you have any sense at all Dusty May might be on a radar screen in the NBA team?
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21: 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Coming up, Pro Football Hall of Famer Terrell Davis. From Super Troopers 3, Jay Chandrasekhar and Kevin Heffernan. And now, it's Rich Eisen.
0: All right, everybody. Welcome to this edition of the Rich Eisen Show, hour number two. Terrell Davis is about to join us, Pro Football Hall of Famer, longtime friend. So we begin hour number two with breaking news from the Los Angeles Chargers. Right across the street, you got this DJ Mikey D's and D's Nuts, a little breaking news.
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0: Listen, we all know... Josh Allen married a very highly successful actress.
23: Yeah, yeah.
0: The Hall of Fame tight end, future Hall of Fame tight end, Travis Kelce, married a very famous English teacher. Correct? If I'm not mistaken.
23: Russell Wilson.
0: Well, now three's a charm.
23: No doubt.
0: Justin Herbert, pop the question.
23: Mm.
0: To Madison Beer. Well, that's her Instagram account there, huh? She's very nice photographs. Very good.
1: I think that was a collab.
0: I mean, I hope
23: they collab. Of course they collab.
0: All right.
23: Collab.
1: More engagements and playoff wins.
23: Yeah. Oh, Brock.
0: You know what? Yesterday at the Michigan Champion Circle event, somebody came up to me, said he watches the show every day, and he said, "You know, I was with you. I thought Chris would be nicer after getting married, but you're angrier."
1: I'm not.
0: You're like, LeBron's not going to be a factor. We're seeing this. I mean, you see that the Chargers tweeted out as well. Beautiful photographs. That Madison did not put on her Instagram.
1: I'm much happier.
0: It's just, you know, you're now saying he had there's more engagements
23: than playoff wins
0: for him.
1: That's just a factual statement.
23: Yeah, but that would be factual for anybody.
0: But this is his personal life. This is a lovely moment for him.
23: Chris, just
1: I'm excited
23: for
1: truth.
23: Him.